Hello and welcome to the second hour of AirPlay. My name is Dave White. Thanks for joining us on CBC UConn. Coming your way in this hour, we'll stop by the UConn Theater, get an update on the never-ending renovations to the place, and find out what films people will be watching when they settle into some fancy new seats. Also in this hour, Gloria Steinem, the face of second-wave feminism, has died at the age of 92. We'll speak with Canadian feminist icon Judy Rebick about Steinem's life and times. And ketamine, and how it could be used to treat bipolar disorder. We'll speak with the doctor behind a new study. And that's coming up on AirPlay.

And Julian Green will be here with the CBC Regional News at 5:30. And the forecast looks like a clear night here in Whitehorse. We'll get down to a low of 4. Nice and sunny on Friday in 21. Watson Lake, clear and 0 this evening. Sunny tomorrow and 18. Dawson City, increasing cloudiness tonight with a low of 3. Cloudy on Friday in 14. And in Old Crow, clouding over this evening with a low of 1 degree. And it should stay cloudy on Friday. We should get to a high of 9. Mainly sunny in 14 in Whitehorse right now, 13 in Beaver Creek. Mainly sunny in 13 in Burwash with east-southeast winds at 15, gusting to 27. 15 degrees in Carmax, mostly cloudy in 13 in Dawson. Mainly sunny in Faro and 13 degrees with west-southwest winds at 23, gusting to 30.

0: 32. 16 in Haines Junction, Mayo mostly cloudy in 12. It's 8 in Old Crow, 13 at Pelly Ranch, 4 at Rock River on the Dempster, west winds at 14, gusting to 29. Mainly sunny in 15 in Teslin, mainly sunny in 16 in Watson Lake. The winds there west-northwest at 18, gusting to 33. Again in Whitehorse, it's mainly sunny in 14 degrees and 7 minutes past 5. Well, there's a lot going on at the Yukon Theater, both on the screen and on the actual floor of the theater. Renovations continue to the historic building, and there's a huge calendar of movies scheduled for the month of September. I stopped by the theater earlier today to chat with Andrew Connors of the Film Society and learn about it all. Mr. Connors, how you doing?
1: I'm just dandy, Dave. Just dandy.
0: All right, so here we are inside Yukon Theater. Looks like some changes are being made. Some fancy chairs, it looks like.
1: Yeah, we started in on replacing the chairs this year. We replaced half of the 1960s vintage cinema seats with these beautiful seats that came from a manufacturer in Mexico, supported by Canor and Canada Cultural Spaces Fund through Heritage Canada, which was amazing. It was a big project. But it's only half the chairs. So when we finished that, I found these on eBay. There were these beautiful high-back rocker chairs. They're royal purple for audiences at home, can imagine. They were for sale from a theater in Drumheller. And we were trying to figure out a way to bring them up. And the theater was like, hey, look, we got an RV and a trailer. We'll just deliver them. So they drove up with their teenage sons last week and dropped them off. And now we are just in the process of cleaning them. They came out of a big multiplex in California, probably about 10 years old. They're in beautiful shape. So that'll be 40 more seats we can install in one of the cinemas, and then we're almost clear of all of the old seats in this side anyway.
0: Are you going to charge more for the premium high-back fancy California chairs?
1: Well, for that, we'd need some volunteer ushers every night to manage it. I mean, generally, ticket prices are going to have to... There will be a small surcharge levied soon. We'll let our patrons know. We're going to need to do that just to help with operations. It's all part of this sort of new experience at the Yukon Theater, and audiences are responding. We're up 25% in our attendance this calendar year compared to 2025.
0: Wow. I mean, you know, we did the thing where you sent a note saying there's lots going on. We should talk. And I said, yes, why don't I come down to the theater to talk? Because, you know, I'd like to get out of the studio when I can. So there's two things to talk about, a busy September, but I mean, there's more happening in the theater itself. Like there's renovations continue.
1: Renovations continue. It's ongoing because the building is 72 years old. We did just finish building another wheelchair accessible seating area, level seating area at the back of Cinema 2 here to complement our other accessible seating areas. So there's some in both sides. There was like, you know, concrete job, so yeah. That's fun. If we go out into the lobby here, so in the cold snap last year, we had a very large rad. It was one of the original rads from 1954, and I don't think it had ever been upgraded or repaired really very much. It froze and broke, and we realized that the design of that rad was that the pipes went through, because it's hydronic system here, pipes went through the wall cavity, and there was like R2 insulation in the wall. So we ripped that wall apart and rebuilt it out, and now it's an R40 wall. And we air sealed it all, and we've purchased from Rustic North these cool 1940s, 50s rads, standing rads. So there's one right here, and there's going to be a larger one that is going to be our main rad that'll replace the old weird 1954 ride. So it's kind of, you know, the vernacular.

0: that old school, you know, standing heating rod.
1: Yeah, the thing that clunks and clanks and makes all kinds of crazy noises, and we see in every movie that was made in New York.
0: Exactly. But, you know, you see them, they're I guess they're a more of an Eastern thing. You know, like you see them in Winnipeg, and you know, you see them in older, some of the older institutional buildings in Whitehorse. But the ones that we have are you know, they're, you know, obviously they're also been taken out. Yeah. But very much in the vernacular of the original architecture here.
1: Awesome. All right. What else would you like to show me?
0: Well, this is upcoming as well, but with this, you know, with the heating use upgrades that we're doing, we have support from Historic Sites Yukon, some grant funding, and also some of our CanAr money we've earmarked for taking out these 1970s aluminum window sets. And we're going to replace the whole thing with wooden doors with large windows, and then window lights, and then we're going to finish it, and then we're going to some sort of wood siding. So we're going to finish it so it looks more like the original Prairie Modern design of 1954 when the building was built.
1: Very cool.
0: Yeah.
1: Wow. Awesome. Okay. So, is there more to talk about, or do you want to talk about September?
0: Yeah, let's talk about September. Should we?
1: Yeah, let's go upstairs.
2: It's a little quieter.
1: Yeah. Right, we've retreated to the upstairs, Mr. Connors. Lots going on in September. That's where this conversation began. So, fill us in.
0: So, because there's not any large tent pole releases from any of the Hollywood studios this month, that we. You know, that we want to sign on for 3 weeks of play. We've filled up the September schedule with a lot of independent cinema and week-long runs of some of the smaller sort of Hollywood boutique fare. Tony is a good example of that, the Anthony Bourdain biopic by Matt Johnson, the Toronto filmmaker. So that's coming up next weekend. We have The Magic Faraway Tree, which is a US-UK production with Andrew Garfield. It's a family-friendly sort of fantasy film. Idiots, new Dave Franco comedy. That's opening tomorrow. Coyote versus Acme. That's a film that we had on our schedule, and it blew up this last weekend. It was number two in North American box office, so we moved it up in our schedule. So we're opening it tomorrow, and we're going to run it for 2 weeks. Buddy is this horror film, I think, you know, aimed you know, mostly at Gen Alpha, Gen Z, and it's described as Barney in the back rooms. So it's an animatronic puppet that goes bad. It's like AI, you know, a parable for AI. We have a Hindi movie coming up, Mirzapur, the movie, two screenings of that over a couple of weekends. Hoping to bring back the Odyssey for a show a day later in September. We know lots of people weren't around in August when we played it. There is a drama comedy starring Olivia Wilde called I Want Your Sex, which is Cooper Hoffman, Philip Seymour Hoffman's son. So that's later in September as well. It Ends, yet another horror made by a YouTube creator.
1: Oh, really?
0: It's all the rage this year. And that's partly why our audience numbers are up. We're seeing lots of young people, which is totally what we want. You know, this is the future. Yeah. Future audience is the only way that the cinemas. That's a trend across all independent cinemas in North America. Like young people are coming out, you know, whether it's new release films or, you know, classics, event cinema, that sort of thing. It's a, you know, social experience that they value.
1: Yeah. I mean, and we've talked about this before, but like horror movies are so much fun to see in a theater.
0: Yeah. You want to see it with an audience.
1: Yeah.
0: Yeah. You want to hear other people reacting and groaning and, you know, getting very tense and nervous.

0: Yeah, so the schedule runs the gamut. There's Fall 2, which is a climbing drama, right? This one is set in Thailand. Young women, rock climbing, things go bad. Shaun of the Sheep, new Shaun of the Sheep, The Beast of Mossy Bottom. We have a Korean horror thriller that's going to run for a week. It's called Hope. Oh. Got a lot of buzz at Cannes this year. Mm-hmm. Really excited for that one. The Wait, which is a drama set in Oregon in the sort of around World War II. And it stars Ethan Hawke and Russell Crowe. It's a heist film, basically. But these prisoners are seconded to carry all these gold bricks over a mountain over like 6 days. That's the premise of The Wait.
1: All right.
0: Akira.
1: Oh, cool.
0: 1989 Japanese anime. That has been remastered in a 4K remaster, and Sony's re-releasing it. So we're doing a couple of screenings of Akira at the end of the month. We have a new, one of the bigger titles that we have this month is actually based on Filipino mythology. It's called Forgotten Island. It's a DreamWorks animation, and that's opening at the end of September. We'll have it for a couple of weeks. Really hoping for this NoFX documentary to come together. We've been trying to lock down a date with the band's management company, but it keeps moving. But it's still in our schedule. And then we end the month off with Truth and Reconciliation screenings, Orange Shirt Day screenings, if you will. So we've got three films slated for that: The Good Canadian, Rhymes for Young Ghouls, amazing, horror mystery film from the director of Blood Quantum,
1: right.
0: Jeff Barnaby, the late Jeff Barnaby, amazing film, Rhymes for Young Ghouls, and Six of Caquin, Blackfoot Man, is another film for Orange Shirt Day.
1: Awesome. All right, so all the information on the Yukon Film Society website?
0: UConFilmSociety.com, yeah.
1: And comfortable seats, popcorn, everything you need out of a theatrical experience.
0: Your transition to winter.
1: Oh, no. Thanks, Andy.
0: It's a pleasure.
1: Andrew Connors is the executive and artistic director of the Yukon Film Society. Well, he mentioned that they're working hard to get a movie, a documentary about the band NoFX to screen at the Yukon Theater. So let's see if we can push that along a little bit.

0: Well, classic NoFX for you there. That's Linoleum, 22 minutes past 5. Technology is increasingly being used to help people with disabilities. One space seeing a lot of growth are apps that turn smartphones into virtual eyes for people who are blind. CBC's Jason Osler has more on its potential and limitations.
1: Left turn.
2: This is the sound of a new app in development out of Harvard University called Mobilio.
3: We're helping people with blindness and visual impairment navigate outside their home.
2: That's Harvard's Patrick Slade in a promotional video. The app combines a smartphone's camera, GPS, and motion sensors to assess everything around you and keep you on a safe path. The tone changes depending on whether you are moving toward or away from an obstacle.
1: Stop.
3: World, we use computer vision methods to understand what's a sidewalk, what's a curb cut, what's a crosswalk, what's a manhole cover, so we can safely navigate someone from point A to point B.
2: The app is still in the testing phase. It's just the latest in what's become a crowded field in this space. Reuters reports on an app called ScribeMe, designed by a university student in Egypt who's blind.
4: The AI-assisted software provides a running commentary of one's surroundings.
5: This is a computer lab with rows of desktop computers on long tables.
2: ScribeMe now works with a phone or Meta glasses. In fact, those same glasses have also been used recently by blind marathon runners to navigate courses with assistance from the Be My Eyes app. That's a service where a volunteer helps guide you remotely based on what they see on your device's camera.
6: Almost every day, I'm reading articles about something new coming out. It's really encouraging to see what's going on in the tech world.
2: David Best is an accessibility communication expert who lives in Windsor, Ontario. He fully lost his vision over 50 years ago when he was 20. Best uses a white cane and is always testing out new tech.
6: There's apps that will tell me, like, the names of the streets and the buildings I'm passing. There's apps that will actually, if I point my camera at the stoplight, it'll tell me if it's red or green. I have apps that will identify and describe things around me.
2: But Best says all that information coming at him can be overwhelming.
6: If I'm walking down the street and I'm listening to my iPhone telling me all the stuff around me, I have a hard time multitasking with trying to listen to the information.
2: He also says sometimes there's a significant lag time from these apps in identifying what's around him.
6: I find that a lot of the technology hasn't reached that point yet where it's really very useful in real life situations.
2: But there remains hope that one day they will be.
7: It's hugely hopeful. I mean, these are life-changing for people who are trying to navigate the world without vision.
2: Jutta Treviranus is director and professor at the Inclusive Design Research Center at OCAD University.
7: There's definitely improvements and there's additional features to many of these. And in many areas, it's extending the reach, the places that can be described.
2: But Treviranus says there's a significant issue. By using artificial intelligence tools to further the tech, all the data points create an average scenario. For example, someone with adequate hearing who lives in a standard North American city.
7: The processes that we use to create products, the decision-making systems we use, and AI is basically mechanized statistical reasoning. They work very, very well for anyone that's close to that average and work terribly for people away from the average.
2: She says she's tested out the apps in different terrains and countries and found serious flaws.
7: A house will not be recognized as a house. A washroom won't be recognized as a washroom because the environment will differ significantly.
2: It's why Treviranus says to find something helpful for your own scenario, make sure you lean on other people who vouch for a specific app.
7: Find a community that's already using it, especially a community that is close and that can help you in navigating it.
2: There's certainly no shortage of options now as app developers continue looking for a solution that can pave a clear path for someone who can't see. For CBC Radio, I'm Jason Osler.
0: Thank you, Jason. Tonight, you can join guest host Jeremy Ratt as he guides us through the CBC Music Top 20. This week, American singer Masego enters the countdown with a brand new single. It's called Limerence. And here it is.

0: are not doing that today. Get it together and let's go. Now, on the count of three.
1: That's new music from American singer Masego. It's a tune called Limerence. That single debuts at number 19 on this week's CBC Music Top 20. You can join guest host Jeremy Ratt as he counts the chart down tonight at 6 and then on Sunday at 5 over at CBC Music. Coming up on Your World Tonight, celebrated activist and writer Gloria Steinem, one of the most visible symbols and powerful voices of the women's movement, has died at the age of 92. CBC's Mukhtar Gabor-Selassie reports on her life and legacy on Your World Tonight. Program coming up at 6 o'clock here on CBC Yukon, also available as a podcast on the CBC Listen app and in other locations. We're also going to do the same thing, talk about Gloria Steinem's work and influence and lingering impact. We're going to chat with Judy Rebick about that. That's coming up in the next half hour. 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
2: This is CBC News. Good afternoon. I'm Julian Green. Yukon Energy has settled on two sites where its proposed Whitehorse fossil fuel plants will go. One is in Deep Creek near Lake Labarge on to Onquatchen settlement land. The other is located along the Copper Hall Road. Yukon Energy has floated several sites for some time. YESIB continues to evaluate the proposed project. The Crown Corporation would use enough diesel to produce upward of 150 megawatts of electricity every year. That's enough to power roughly 100 homes. And a gathering of nations in Lower Post. Over the weekend, the Tahltan, Tlingit, and Kaska met in the community. There, they discussed issues facing the three nations with shared histories and cultures. Harlan Schilling is the chief of the Liard First Nation. He says one issue that came up, the continued strain of the protracted tariff war. Schilling says 3 days of socials helped unify the communities.
3: It's just going to show that these things need to happen. With all the chaos going on in the world, these good events kind of keep us inspired to just keep trying and keep working to again, make sure that it's a better tomorrow for everybody.
2: The location of the gathering rotates each year. Schilling says it's not yet clear when and where the next event will be. Well, a United Nations report released this week warns global temperatures could rise above 1.5

0: degrees. The UN Environment Program says temperatures will likely cross that marker within the next few years, pushing climate risks and impacts to dangerous new heights. Research shows the Arctic is warming about four times as fast compared to the global average, with the Yukon already heating up twice as quickly compared to the rest of the world. The international agency is urging countries to act quickly. In other news, construction of a new science building at Yukon University is behind schedule. Interim President Sheila Rolls says weather is a factor.
1: Initially, it was to be open for the fall of 2027. Last winter was brutal, and with the cold weather, it really delayed a lot of the construction processes. And so we see really the building will probably be ready for occupation about mid-fall next year.
0: Construction began last year with a projected price tag of about $52 million. The university says the new facility will be a space where Western science can blend with indigenous worldviews. It will include a knowledge sharing room and a room for ceremonies also. Finally, a fire training program for women is in Teslin, and for the first time, nearly a dozen women are participating in the Ember Fire Academy. George Moratis reports.
2: Sophie McGinnis signed up on a whim.
3: I saw the poster in our office.
2: Now she's rappelling five-story buildings, donning hazmat suits, and leading small space rescues. It's all part of the week-long Ember Fire Academy.
3: It's been very, very fun. I've had a great time. I've learned a lot, too.
2: This program is for women, built by women, and led by women. Kate Peer is another participant.
4: We're proving that we are just as capable of doing this job, and that we can do it faster, better, backwards, and high heels.
2: Brianna Lord came all the way from Old Crow for the camp. She says her intention is to apply her new skills and volunteer with Old Crow's fire service.
5: Yeah, I would love to, you know. I just wanted to add to the community.
2: Ember has come a long way from its early days. In 2012, they would fly instructors up to lead the course. Today, there are 30 women leading the program. Kiera Adams started the Ember Academy. Today, she continues to guide camp rookies.
6: It's pretty special. It's a pretty amazing thing to be a part of.
2: The Ember Academy runs until Saturday. George Moratis, CBC News, Teslin.
0: And that's your CBC News for you this hour. If you'd like to read more news, you can head to our website at cbc.ca/north for you. I'm Julian Green.
7: Thanks very much, Julian. Let's take a look at the weather forecast. Looks like a clear night in Whitehorse, a little 4 degrees. Nice and sunny on Friday and 21. Teslin and Atlin, clear and 1 tonight, sunny tomorrow and 19. Clear this evening in Haines Junction and -2, sunny tomorrow and 20. A clear evening in the Kewaunee Lake area, low of -2 degrees, sunny on Friday and 20. Clear in Watson Lake and 0 tonight, sunny and 18 tomorrow. In Pelly and Carmax, partly cloudy and 1 degree this evening, a mix of sun and cloud tomorrow and 17. Partly cloudy in Faro and Ross River tonight with a low of -2, a mix of sun and cloud and 15 degrees on Friday. Increasing cloudiness in Beaver Creek tonight and 3, a mix of sun and cloud and 17 tomorrow. In Mayo, increasing cloudiness this evening and 3 degrees, cloudy on Friday and 14. Clouding over in Dawson tonight and 3, Friday should be cloudy and 14. Old Crow, increasing cloudiness this evening as well with a low of 1. Friday will be cloudy and 9. On the Dempster, cloudy this evening with a slight chance of flurries or showers, a low of 0. Periods of rain on Friday with periods of light snow over northern sections of the Dempster. Winds east at 30 in the Richardsons, temperature steady at 1. Again in Whitehorse, clear tonight and 4, sunny and 21 tomorrow. It's mainly sunny and 14 in Whitehorse right now, 13 in Beaver Creek, partly cloudy and 15 in Burwash, 15 in Carmax, mostly cloudy and 13 in Dawson City, mainly sunny and 14 in Faro, 17 in Haines Junction. Mayo, mostly cloudy and 13 degrees with southwest winds at 18, gusting to 29, 9 degrees in Old Crow, 14 at Pelly Ranch, 5 at Rock River on the Dempster, west southwest winds at 20, gusting to 32, mainly sunny and 16 in Teslin, mainly sunny and 17 in Watson Lake. Again, a Whitehorse, mainly sunny and 14 degrees.

0: 23 minutes before 6. My, how time flies. For some adult... Well, that's not the thing I wanted to read right now. I wanted to read something else. Tributes are flowing today for American feminist Gloria Steinem, who has died at the age of 92. She leaves behind a life of activism and a huge body of writing that chronicled second-wave feminism starting in the 1970s. Among her famous quotes, we are the women our parents warned us against, and we are proud. She remained active in the women's movement until her death. Here she is talking a few years ago.
1: If you're thinking there's no problem out there of inequality, probably you need to raise your standards because it's really hard to find any place where girls are as safe in the street as boys. And trust that voice in you that I bet as a very little girl was saying, it's not fair.
0: Judy Rebick is a journalist and a well-known Canadian feminist. She is the former president of the National Action Committee on the Status of Women. Good afternoon.
2: Good afternoon.
0: All right. What did you think when you heard the news about Gloria Steinem?
2: Well, I was sad. I thought, well, that's, you know, a bright light gone from the world. And I thought about her and I thought how hard it must, the last number of years must have been for her, because so much of what she fought for, I got overturned, and the backlash against not just feminism, but against women has just been so horrendous in the United States over the last few years. So I thought about that, but then I remembered how optimistic she was, how she knew there could be setbacks, but she was always willing to keep fighting. And in fact, I mean, she was still organizing practically till the day she died. So I thought about that, and that made me feel better. And also now everybody's talking about her, which is good.
0: She's one of those people whose fame and notoriety, it almost like for the current generation of younger people, especially, like, she's famous for being famous, sort of thing. And people maybe aren't aware of, you know, her work and what she did and why she's famous. So take us to school. Like who is Gloria Steinem? Why do we know her?
2: Sure. Well, we know her first because in 1963, when she was a young journalist, which there weren't very many female journalists then, she had the idea of getting a job as a Playboy bunny and doing an investigative piece into what was happening in Playboy magazine. And I think even she was shocked by what she found, which was incredible that Playboy bunnies are basically required to submit themselves to unbelievable sexual harassment. And we didn't even have a word for that in 1963. And she wrote a really good investigative piece about it. And of course, people were shocked. But the shock was like, oh, you know, these terrible men who are immoral because they look at naked women, well, of course they're going to do that, and that's terrible, and put it in the corner as if it wasn't a widespread problem, which it was. I mean, I was a young woman in 1963, and I can tell you I lived in New York a little later than that, is that sexual harassment was rampant, but rampant everywhere. If you were a woman alone in the workplace, on the street, wherever, you would be sexually harassed. And so in a way, she was like, you know, she started a kind of Me Too movement in 1963. So that was one thing. Another thing was that a lot of young women are critical of my generation, her generation of feminists, as being all white and not racist enough. And she wasn't like that at all. It's true of some of the women and a lot of the organization, but she was anti-racist from the beginning. She always said, if black women aren't equal, then none of us are equal. But more than that, she, whenever she was invited to speak, she always brought along a black woman with her to speak with her and gave her equal time, so that she shared her fame and her privilege. And I know that because we invited her to Toronto to speak, to help us raise money for the Morgenthaler Defense Fund when we were fighting to legalize abortion. And she brought Shirley Chisholm, who was a really charismatic speaker and a black member of Congress, but none of us had ever heard of her because black women didn't get the kind of publicity that she got. So she also really shared her privilege. And, you know, the other thing,

0: is that, you know, she fought for things like up until 1967 in the States and in Canada, women couldn't get a credit card or a bank loan without their husband signing for it, right? And she fought to change that and so many other things, including more women in elected positions. So I think that a lot of young women don't realize how far we've come and the role that Gloria, people like Gloria Steinem, but Gloria Steinem in particular played in that.
1: I mean, what was it like as you talk about it, early 60s, you know, fundamental opposition, like passionate opposition to the things that she's talking about. It must have been really super hard for her to do that. Like, what kept her going?
0: Oh, yeah. I mean, she herself says, and I think because she has a great sense of humor, and she herself said that she didn't go to school till she was 12 because of her mother had a lot of issues, and that therefore she didn't learn where the position of women should be, right? So that's what I think it was more of a joke than anything. But I think that her mother was committed to a mental institution, and she saw that totally as a result of her mother not being able to do what she wanted to do in her life because of the oppression of women, and that she was going to change that. I think that was a big part of her motivation. And then I think the other part of it was that she really believed in fighting for change with others and in sharing whatever she had with others. And she used to say empathy is the most powerful of human emotions. And I really think she practiced that throughout her life. That was her deep belief.
1: Oh, go ahead. Sorry.
0: No, and also journalism was one of the first places a lot of feminists were able to speak out. Like, for example, in Canada, Doris Anderson, who wasn't as famous as Gloria was and was older, but she was the publisher of Chatelaine magazine, which was supposed to be a magazine for women. But it was supposed, you know, it would have been before Doris was there, all about fashion and life advice for the lovelorn. And Doris started publishing, she published an article about abortion rights and, because in the States it was legalized before it was here. So I think journalism, because she was a journalist and a writer, she was able to write about ideas that that were unacceptable in society in a way that, and I think she just was a very courageous person, and she had a great sense of humor, which I think let her get away with a lot of things.
1: Yeah, I mean, I don't want to open up a whole can of worms because, you know, at this point in our conversation, because should be wrapping it up, but 50 years on, you know, 50 years from campaigning so that women could get a bank loan, you mentioned the last handful of years have not been kind. There's been a lot of backsliding. What do you think? I mean,
0: well, I think she would say that we have to organize to fight back. And I would say, and I think she would agree with me, that now it's not just a women's movement we need, but a cross movement to completely, roll back the right-wing shift that's happened, that we have to work in alliance. She did believe in that, to work in alliance across movements. So it's not just a women's movement, an anti-race movement. It's what we, call a cross-sectoral movement for democracy and for human rights. And I think she really believed in that. You know, I'm more radical than she was, right? Like, she was a Democrat and she believed in the system in a way that I think the system has to change. But she used to say that the problem, I don't have the exact quote here, but she'd say, oh yeah, here it is. We will never solve the feminization of power until we solve the masculinity of wealth. Mm. And boy, that has never been more true than it is now.
1: Absolutely. Right?
0: And so I think she would see that economic equality and overturning the sort of control of the economy by a handful of billionaires and their pals in power is central to feminism today, in addition to turning back the reaction to it.
1: Thank you very much for your time and your insight today. I appreciate it.
0: Okay, thank you.
1: Judy Rebick is an author, journalist, one of Canada's most well-known feminists, also the former president of the National Action Committee on the

0: That's actually Human Kebab remixing the Strumbellas tune Come Back Around, if that didn't seem immediately familiar to you. Coming up to 10 minutes before 6. For some adults with bipolar disorder, finding a treatment that works can be difficult, but new research is pointing to a potential source of relief, ketamine. A Canadian study found that infusions of the drug significantly improved people's symptoms. It was published last week in the journal JAMA Psychiatry. Joining us now is senior author Dr. Joshua Rosenblatt. He's a psychiatrist and clinical investigator at the University Health Network's Kremble Brain Institute. Good afternoon.
1: Hi there.
0: Well, I wonder if we could start with the definition of ketamine. What exactly is and how it, you know, what it does to you?
1: Yeah, so ketamine is actually a general anesthetic that's used to put people to sleep for surgery. But in the past few years, we've been studying it for psychiatric indications such as depression or suicidality.
0: And how does it help people with bipolar disorder, for example?
1: Yeah, so bipolar disorder has actually been excluded from previous ketamine research. So we just completed the first clinical trial specifically looking at bipolar disorder, and we found that it was quite helpful for their symptoms of depression specifically.
0: In what way? Like, how does it help?
1: Yeah, in terms of the mechanism of action, what's unique about ketamine is that it works on the glutamate system of the brain, which is very different from all the other psychiatric treatments that work on things like serotonin and dopamine. So it seems that through this alternative mechanism of action, that's how it's able to really rapidly and robustly alleviate symptoms of depression and negative thought patterns.
0: So that sounds like a very positive thing.
1: Yes, absolutely.
0: Is it safe?
1: Yeah, that's a top priority question where even if a treatment was incredibly effective, if it's not safe, we're not going to use it because first, do no harm. So answering the question about is ketamine safe is a broader question where in certain contexts, we would consider it safe. So within our clinical trial, we were administering it in a hospital where a doctor or nurse monitors your heart and your lungs and your brain and supports you through the experience.

0: experience, versus ketamine can potentially be a dangerous drug when misused or used recreationally, where often people use much higher doses, multiple times a day. They might be using it alone or certainly not with a healthcare provider. So the safety is really context dependent, but in a safe medical context, it can be administered safely.
1: Can we just talk a little bit about how, you know, when these new treatments, these new drugs are developed and you're working to try to understand, you know, how they can help and what they actually do, and then they become a popular recreational drug. Like how much of a headache is that for you guys?
0: Yeah, it's a major issue, and it's something that we need to be extremely vigilant about, where, again, you know, we've seen this happen with other drugs, such as the opioids that people are so familiar with, where something might be helpful therapeutically, but we need to have safeguards in place. So, for example, with ketamine, we only administer it in clinic. There's no take-home doses, for example, to prevent it from being used for other ways.
1: Now, when you're doing a clinical trial, you need to typically, you know, do these interviews all the time. People talk about the placebo group and, you know, the difference between the people who are getting the drug and who are getting the placebo. If you don't get this medication, though, there's psychedelic qualities to it. So how do you account for that?
0: It's a great question, and it's really riddled the psychedelic science field, where with previous trials, we don't know, is it that the psychedelic drug is actually helping through a biological mechanism, or is it just because people receiving it know they're receiving it and believe that it's going to help them, and conversely, in the placebo group, they know they're not getting it and they're disappointed that they didn't get the treatment they were signing up for. So what we did in our study is we used midazolam, a dissociative benzodiazepine that has some psychoactive effects. And thankfully, only 47% of people were able to correctly guess what treatment they received. So equivalent to a coin toss. So to my knowledge, this is actually the first psychedelic study where we were able to effectively blind, which increases our confidence in the findings that this is actually a biological effect of the ketamine and not just that people knew they were getting the drug and were hopeful that it was going to help them.
1: All right, well, let's go back to talking about people with bipolar disorder and how ketamine can help them. I mean, there are lots of sort of variations on bipolar disorder. So why did you want to look at treatment for this disorder in particular?
0: Yeah, so I was interested in bipolar disorder because they had been excluded from previous trials because people were worried that ketamine would trigger mania or psychosis. Thankfully, we had no cases of mania or psychosis triggered by ketamine. But more specifically, we were looking at treatment-resistant bipolar depression, because these are the patients that have tried the standard treatments like lithium and antipsychotics and are still struggling. So unfortunately, 1 in 3 patients with bipolar disorder will have ongoing symptoms of depression despite best efforts for using standard treatment. So that's the group that really needs a novel, new, innovative treatment. That's why I wanted to test ketamine in that specific subgroup of people who were not getting otherwise better.
1: And how's it going? Like, how did those tests go?
0: Yeah, so as I mentioned, the safety signal was very important, that there wasn't mania or psychosis, and it seemed to be well tolerated. And in terms of the benefits, we found rapid and robust antidepressant effects, where people got better within a week of starting the treatment, and with each subsequent infusion, they had further and further improvements compared to that placebo arm. So we saw very encouraging results that make us quite hopeful that this can be a true game changer for people struggling with treatment-resistant bipolar depression.
1: And finally, what's the next step in your research?
0: So the next step would be larger studies. This was a phase 2 study with 68 people. We want to do studies with hundreds of people, and we also want to do longer studies. This was able to show that you could get people out of their depressive episode, but we don't want to just get people well. We want to keep them well. So we need longer-term studies and larger studies to more definitively test if this will be an appropriate treatment that we can use more widely for bipolar disorder.
1: Thanks very much for your time. I appreciate it.
0: Thanks so much for having me.
1: Dr. Joshua Rosenblatt is a psychiatrist at the University Health Network's Kremble Brain Institute. Well, Quebec's provincial election is coming up on October 5th, and for the last 3 years, the Parti Québécois' victory has looked likely. Then the Canada-U.S. trade talks collapsed. Now new polling shows the race has suddenly gotten much tighter. Premier Christine Fréchette has only been in office since April after the resignation of her predecessor François Legault, who was deeply unpopular, and her party has since seen an upsurge in popularity. Paul Journet is a political columnist for La Presse who has been covering Quebec politics for years. He spoke to Front Burner guest host Jason Markusoff about how Fréchette is using Trump to secure her party's future.
2: It's pretty logical for her to frame this as an election to choose who is best to defend Quebec facing Trump.

Because when you've been in power for 8 years, do you really want to defend what you've done? In Quebec, like in other provinces, people are frustrated by the lack of access to healthcare, by the lack of teachers, and the state of other public services. And any government that

0: conversation to another topic. Quebec is not negotiating, obviously, with the White House. It only has, well, you could argue, a veto power if Quebec and Ontario get together and try to convince Mr. Carney to sign or to not sign a deal, so they can intervene after a tentative agreement has been made. But for the rest, Quebec has a very limited effect on those trade deals. So it's more of a personality contest where people are looking at the different leaders and saying, who is able to reassure me? Because the common emotion right now dominating Quebec politics is fear and anxiety, much more than anger, like you usually have anger because you want to change the government, or hope because you believe that one of the leaders is really putting forward a positive proposal. But nobody's going to believe you in Quebec if you say that you have the solution to solve the healthcare problems, because we get the feeling that everything has been tested and not much has worked.
1: It's reporter Paul Journet on Front Burner. 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That's all the time we have for Airplay on this Thursday afternoon. Lovely Thursday afternoon, I might add. Ellen Jones, Talar Stockton, and Ross Bragg are here tomorrow morning to bring you another episode of Yukon Morning. Leonard Linklater here between 12 and 1 o'clock with the Midday Cafe, and I'll be back between 4 and 6 with another edition of Airplay. cbc.ca/north is our regional webpage. You can find us there. You can also find us on the CBC Listen app under the On Demand section. Each show has a part there. Just look up the title and you'll be able to see a few things posted each and every day. My name's Dave White. Thanks for listening. Have a great Thursday evening, whatever you get up to. Maybe get down to the Fireweed Community Market, because, you know, it's getting late in the year. I hate to say that, but it's true. So it's a beautiful night. Get out and enjoy it. We'll see you tomorrow.

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1: He had come down the gangway of the ship, leapt into someone's lap, took a couple of chin scratches, no treats, he moved on to the next person. The third person gave him a couple of treats, he took a couple more scratches, and then left. 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Always leave them wanting more."
0: This has been Your World Tonight for Thursday, September 3rd. I'm Salima Shivji. Good night.

0: Here's your weather forecast from Environment Canada. Whitehorse and Carcross tonight, temperature will drop to 4 degrees, skies will clear, going to be warm tomorrow, it looks like a high of 21 and sunny. Watson Lake down to 0 overnight, clearing tomorrow, sunny and a high of 18. For Dawson tonight, it'll drop down to 3 degrees, chance of showers. Tomorrow those showers may continue, a high of 14. Teslin tonight, 1 degree and clearing, tomorrow high of 19. 19 degrees and sunny. For Haines Junction tonight, minus 2, skies will clear. Tomorrow up to 20 degrees and sunny. Beaver Creek, low of 3 degrees overnight and partly cloudy. Tomorrow, mainly cloudy and a high of 17 degrees. Carmax tonight, a few clouds and a low of 1 degree. Tomorrow, mix of sun and cloud and a high of 17 degrees. Mayo tonight, down to 3 degrees and increasingly cloudy. Tomorrow, chance of showers and it'll warm up to 14 degrees. Faro and Ross River tonight, minus 2 and a few clouds. Tomorrow, a mix of sun and cloud and up to 15 degrees. Finally, for Old Crow, 1 degree overnight and increasingly cloudy. Tomorrow, cloudy again and a high of 9 degrees. 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
3: Hello, I'm Neil Kirksall.
4: Good evening, I'm Chris Howden. This is As It Happens. Tonight,
3: Wonder Woman Gloria Steinem is being remembered for her wisdom, wit, and optimism in the pursuit of equality. The co-founder of Ms. Magazine tells me it was an honor to see that feminist force up close.
4: Making second wave waves, Canadian writer and feminist Michelle Landsberg recalls meeting Gloria Steinem for the first time at a Toronto Planned Parenthood event and how she always made time for anyone working to further the cause.
3: For Anglos, a certain je ne sais quoi, for the first time ever, Elections Quebec will only mail out voter information in French, a move that is already causing a contretemps.
4: Barely changing their tunes, if at all, the body that collects royalty fees for Canadian musicians sues AI music generator Suno, alleging it is spitting out replicas of bangers like Skater Boy and then saying See You Later Boy without paying.
3: Divided into two camps, a Halifax woman living in an encampment was hopeful a recent court decision would qualify her for a higher income assistance rate. Then the government changed the rules.
4: And saying it about not spraying it. A PhD student tells us how he figured out the exact angle and rate someone's stream must hit a urinal to minimize the splash zone. As it happens, the Thursday edition, Radio presents a true whiz kid.

0: If you happen not to be tuning in from Chicago, let me explain what Jepson's Malort is. It's an amber-colored bitter liqueur infused with wormwood, which is a common schnapps flavor in Sweden. It was made popular in Chicago by one Carl Jepson, who immigrated from Sweden to Chicago in the 1920s. It contains about 35% alcohol, and according to every single review ever, it is disgusting. Famously, only visitors to Chicago really drink it as a form of hazing, like getting screeched in Newfoundland and Labrador. But at an event this week, locals happily volunteered to gulp down Malort. All told, 1,969 people gathered at a bar in the West Loop to simultaneously down shots in the name of setting a world record and raising money for charity. It was billed as a bad decision for a good cause. One attendee described the drink as a, quote, mixture of vomit and sweat. Another said, the communal suffering brings us together. The sound of those 1,969 people taking that shot is our sound of the day. For best effect, picture 1,969 grimaces.
1: 5, 4, 3, 2, 1! Cheers!
0: Our sound of the day, almost 2,000 people simultaneously taking a shot of Jepson's Malort. And that brings us to the end of As It Happens for this Thursday, September 3rd.
2: As It Happens, we'll be back again for you tomorrow. I'm Neil Kirksall. Enjoy your evening.
0: And I'm Chris Howden. Good night.

You are listening to part one of Humboldt's Ghost, presented by Ideas contributor Carl Turner. In part two, we'll look at how Humboldt's template for a public education system spread throughout the world and what happened to his core principle of Bildung. You can go to our website.

cbc.ca/ideas to see additional material for this documentary. This series is produced by Mary Link. Technical production, Danielle Duval, Sam McNulty, and Pat Martin. Web producer, Lisa Ayuso. Acting senior producer, Lisa Godfrey. Greg Kelly is the executive producer of Ideas, and I'm Nala Ayed.

0: interference.
1: She kept fighting in her final years, protesting U.S. President Donald Trump's policies. One thing is clear, many hope Steinem's life lessons live on. Magda Gebrselassie, CBC News, Toronto.
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3: Here's your weather forecast from Environment Canada. Whitehorse and Carcross tonight. Temperature will drop to 4 degrees. Skies will clear. Going to be warm tomorrow. It looks like a high of 21 and sunny. Watson Lake down to 0 overnight. Clearing tomorrow, sunny and a high of 18. For Dawson tonight, it'll drop down to 3 degrees. Chance of showers. Tomorrow, those showers may continue. A high of 14. 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
4: Bailey in for Tom Power. Welcome to Q. Imagine picking up a baseball bat for the very first time and hitting a home run. That's basically what Lana Condor did at one of her very first acting auditions. The role was in X-Men Apocalypse. Not bad. Lana went on to play the lead in the very popular rom-com series To All the Boys. Now she stars opposite Will Forte in the summer blockbuster Coyote vs. Acme. Lana, who was adopted from Vietnam as a baby, says she owes her success to her parents. She's here to tell us her story. Plus, Tyreek or Die makes club bangers that are inspired by everyone from Sean Desmond to Lil Wayne to Azalea Banks. He's here to share his story and unique sound.

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high of 21 and sunny. Watson Lake down to zero overnight, clearing tomorrow, sunny and a high of 18. For Dawson tonight, it'll drop down to 3 degrees, chance of showers. Tomorrow, those showers may continue, a high of 14. 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

Here's your weather forecast from Environment Canada. Whitehorse and Carcross tonight, temperature will drop to 4 degrees. Skies will clear. Going to be warm tomorrow, it looks like.

0: bright new beat blast there from Choo Choo. That was Levitatum. He's a slept-on electronic music producer out of Onion Lake, Saskatchewan. And his releases come in waves. He can stay musically silent for long stretches, but when he does come up for air and decide to share, it's like all that pent-up creativity comes crashing to the shore. You can find that one on his EP, Harmonia. It's the second of many new projects that he's already dropped in 2026. I'm Jared Martineau. This is Reclaimed on CBC Music and Radio. Next up, I've got a new release for you from someone you should know, a Mi'kmaq rapper and producer from Pabbinneau First Nation in New Brunswick that goes by Wolfcastle. But you might know him as a guest host of this show, Tristan Grant. He's joined on this one by two dope guest vocalists, Jessa Sky and indie rap bet Cadence Weapon. And like Wolfcastle raps on it, if you're native, you're enough. You deserve to exist as who you are. This is One in a Billion on Reclaimed.
1: It's so easy to feel alone, man. Like, alone. You're the only person in this world that understands. But it's not true. It's not.

This is The World. I'm Marco Werman. The U.S. trade war with Canada has unleashed a wave of nationalism north of the border. Check out this new video that's gone viral. It's calling on Canadians to get ready, or to use the hockey term, to throw their elbows up.

0: sugar.
1: The AI imagery is a mashup of Canadian symbolism, beavers dressed as Mounties, bears toting military rifles, maple syrup, and moose make cameos too. And so do wolverines and porcupines. As Katie Toth reports from Nova Scotia, the video is just one symbol of Canadians' collective and highly public outrage over the behavior of their neighbors to the south.
2: This week, Prime Minister Mark Carney said Canadians would return to the table when the Trump administration grew up.
3: When the Americans stop doing memes, stop throwing shade, stop trying to be tough, and start being serious about having those discussions, we can have those discussions.
2: Since Canada walked away and imposed dollar-for-dollar counter-tariffs to match the Americans, the Trump administration has thrown some low blows. Here's Treasury Secretary Scott Bessent.
4: I mean, we're not at war with Canada. How are we going to be at war with Canada? What are they going to take their two submarines from the Edmonton Mall and stick them on us?
2: And President Trump himself.
5: We're going to be changing the name of Lake Ontario, effective immediately, to Lake America.
2: Okay. Stephen Atsi studies U.S.-Canada relations at Carleton University in Ottawa. He says Canadians don't see American insults as just tacky, but as an attack on our sovereignty.
6: Trump's whole life has been built around humiliating others. Even if he doesn't want to annex Canada, certainly he wants to subjugate Canada. I don't think there's any debate about that.
2: And bucking the stereotype, Canadians are hitting back. Like Ontario Premier Doug Ford throwing up a billboard calling Lake Ontario just that and telling Trump to kiss his backside.
7: I have a lot of real estate on my so he has a lot of room to kiss my
2: Canadian governments are under pressure to cancel contracts with U.S. suppliers. Airlines have massively cut their U.S. routes due to lack of demand. And many people go out of their way to avoid produce from U.S. farms at the grocery store. That's been happening since Trump 2.0 began, and this moment is strengthening folks' resolve. Critics are out there. Former Canadian Foreign Affairs Minister Peter MacKay has called for restraint, telling CTV that politicians should be a little more, you know, Canadian about all this.
8: I fear that some premiers and some other key figures in all of this are going to torque the rhetoric even higher.

0: billions of dollars annually. While they help, they don't stop the overwhelming fatigue. Walsh, who lives in St. John's, eventually had to retire early.
1: This disease takes people out of the workforce, so you're taking away a lot of good, educated individuals.
0: Arthritis Society Canada recently released

0: this false sense of confidence that they really do understand something, but you know, actually they might not. And so that was the concern that was coming up. I mean, at the same time, we don't want to be too precious. I'm sure that if people use AI to write their emails, it's probably not going to have, you know, a huge cognitive cost, but it is very hard to just sort of selectively offload only the tasks that you want to and make sure that you don't kind of cut out anything that is really cognitively useful.
1: That was part of my conversation with Rose Horowitz, who covers higher education for The Atlantic. If you want to listen to the full episode, you can find Front Burner wherever you get your podcasts or on YouTube. I'm Jamie Poisson. Thanks so much for listening.

Action. A survivor pulled from a tunnel at a hydropower station on the Trishuli River. He's one of two men rescued after being trapped for more than a week. Rescue crews blew a hole above the tunnel and descended on ropes to save them. Sanjeev Shah is one of the survivors. Speaking from under an oxygen mask, he describes how he stayed in the tunnel to help others get out, but didn't manage to escape himself.

0: There are some people that should be on disease-modifying drugs as soon as possible, and they can't wait like 2 years or 5 years to get diagnosed.
1: 6 million Canadians currently live with arthritis. The Society projects that number will jump to 10 million by 2055. Mark Quinn, CBC News, St. John's.
2: That is the latest national and international news from World Report. I'm Tricia Kindleman. This is CBC News.

0: This is UConn Morning on Friday, September 4th. Good morning. I'm Ellen Jones. The UConn government says it's speeding up mining permitting in the territory. We'll speak next hour with Ted Laking, the Minister of Mines. UConn Energy has finalized two sites in Whitehorse, or the Whitehorse area, for a proposed electricity generating project, Copper Hall Road and Deep Creek. We'll hear from the UConn Energy Corporation CEO next hour. And the Carney government wants more data centers to support the growing AI sector, even as communities are pushing back. We'll look at what Ottawa's new guidelines actually mean. It's 11 minutes after 6 o'clock, and Talar Stockton is here with our local news headlines. Good morning, Talar.
1: Morning, Ellen. The North Klondike Highway was closed yesterday to allow for a police investigation after a traffic incident, and now we're finding out that police were investigating, or are investigating, a fatal collision that took place on the highway near Little Fox Lake on Wednesday afternoon. And we're also now hearing from the Vantutgwichin First Nations citizen who filed a petition to try to stop the upcoming election of chief and council. TJ Deer will have more on that one for us at 6:30. But first, Ross, can you tell us about the long weekend weather finally?
2: Yeah, happily tell you about that. Yeah, so the forecast still holds for a nice long weekend, sunny and temperatures in the 20s or upper teens. And today looks like a beautiful day as well. Sunny in Whitehorse, high of 21. Watson Lake, sunny and a high of 18. For Teslin and Atlin, sunny and a high of 19. Haines Junction, Kewaunee Lake today, sunny, high of 20. For Pelly and CarMax, a mix of sun and cloud with a high of 17. Same for Farran Ross River, high of 15, rather, for Farran Ross River and a mix of sun and cloud. Beaver Creek today, sun and cloud, high of 17. For Mayo and Dawson City today, cloudy with a slight chance of showers, high of 14. Old Crow, cloudy today with a high of 9. And along the Dempster Highway, some light snow, in fact, and temperature steady near plus 1 for today. I mean, it's going to happen.
0: It's going to happen.
2: Yeah, but it didn't feel like late fall yesterday afternoon.
0: No, it sure did not.
2: It was almost too hot.
0: I took a nice long dog walk yesterday. It was lovely.
2: Yeah, I was doing wood and it was almost... I was almost too hot.
0: Oh, right. Okay.
2: Yeah. Well, so, it's a nice treat this time of year for sure.
0: Absolutely. Yeah. You just jump outside whenever it's nice and sunny. Right now, partly cloudy in Whitehorse, 4 degrees. Watson Lake and Teslin on the cool side, plus 1. Haines Junction right at 0. And Burwash, the cool spot right now at minus 1. Beaver Creek and CarMax, both 5 degrees. Pelly Ranch and Dawson, both 6. Dawson getting some light rain right now. Faro, 4 degrees. Mayo at 6, Old Crow and the Rock River Weather Station on the Dempster Highway, both 2 degrees. Once again, Whitehorse, partly cloudy and 4, and we're at 13 and a half minutes now after 6. Well, later this year, Quebec will become the first jurisdiction in North America to ban energy drinks for kids under the age of 16. But there's vigorous debate about the health impact of energy drinks on young people and whether a ban would actually be effective. Cross Country Checkup asked, should kids be allowed to buy energy drinks? What questions do you have about caffeine energy drinks and coffee? Here's what some callers shared with host Ian Hannah-Mansing.
3: I had two of my nieces, they were in my care this week, and I let them walk to the nearest corner store, and they know that they're not allowed to consume energy drinks. I've allowed them to drink Prime in the past. They came back with Alani, and it's all colorful. It's marketed towards these young kids with all of these teenage influencers endorsing the products. And it wasn't until after it was consumed that I learned it was an energy.

0: energy drink, and apparently they had tricked their mom earlier in the week into drinking the same beverage. So it's really difficult to keep track of what is an energy drink product, you know, in terms of the safety of the children.
1: I myself was a caffeine drinker at young ages, through junior high and high school. I was a student athlete, and it was a very important part in my preparation for sports. Even today, you'll see me drink, you know, 2 cups of coffee in the morning, and I have a Red Bull around 2-3 o'clock in the afternoon even to keep me going. But having the state come in and ban the sale of it, it seems like the state wants to do parenting when that should be left to parents to do.
2: First of all, I want to say that I worked in the elementary school system for 24 years. And I specifically worked with special needs and behaviors and whatnot as a special education assistant. And students, if you're thinking like JK to grade 8, are coming to school with these energy drinks. And when we're already dealing with hyperactivity and whatnot, is that these students are like literally vibrating because they're bringing them in their pack sacks to school.
3: Well, what you're not talking about is the sugar content of these things also. This is going back a few years, but I recall looking at the can and saying to him, it was 55 grams of sugar in this particular drink. And just for reference, when you're in a restaurant and there's those little sugar packets, they're about 5 grams. So I just for demonstration, I said, we'll take 11 of those sugar packets and we'll open them and we'll pile them on a, you know, make a little heap. That's also what you're drinking. So that combination of a can of root beer is 45 grams. You wouldn't suggest that people start the day with a can of root beer.
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0: Serena Ryder on a Friday morning, and good morning, Starshine. 21 minutes now after 6. Well, the federal government has released new principles for building data centers in Canada. 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Here's Artificial Intelligence and Digital Innovation Minister Evan Solomon announcing the guidelines yesterday in Markham, Ontario.
1: If we don't build the infrastructure of the future here, we will have to buy it from somewhere else. And if we don't make the rules here, we will have to follow someone else's.
0: For a look at these guidelines and what impact they might have on how data centers are built in this country, we've reached Martin Karsten. He's a professor of computer science at the University of Waterloo. Good morning, Martin.
2: Good morning, Ellen. How are you doing?
0: I'm doing well. So tell us more about these data centers and this framework. How does it actually change for companies looking to build data centers in Canada?
2: At this point, I think it's difficult to predict. I mean, the framework spells out a number of principles, fairly common sense principles, good principles. But at the same time, these are just guidelines, right? So it's not clear how they will actually find their way into policy, legislation, or regulation. And so in that sense, it's not clear to what extent these guidelines actually have teeth. So that makes it difficult to predict how much impact they will have.
0: We've heard a lot about data centers recently, how much power they use, how they drive up electricity costs. So how do these guidelines, I guess, address that, first of all?
2: They address that too. I mean, there's a clear-cut statement here saying that data centers must not shift electricity costs to Canadians. So I think that's sort of as explicit as you can be, with the caveat that it's just a guideline.
0: What about water? How does it address the water use?
2: They talk about minimizing water use and environmental impact. I think here you could be a little clearer even. I mean, there are technologies where you just kind of send water through the system and then dump it. That's almost always a bad idea, unless in some very specific locales. So you could just spell out that water needs to be recycled and needs to be reused and essentially build a closed loop system if you use water cooling. But this is sort of minor. So I think I think the principles are actually quite good in that sense.
0: They're just guidelines. So what stops companies from agreeing to them and then, ignoring them?
2: I don't know. Your guess is as good as mine. I mean, it's easy to agree to guidelines and principles. But what that actually means in reality, nobody will know.
0: Yeah. But these guidelines, what signal do they send? Do they give, give tech companies now permission to come in and do this? Or does it show, a sign of, slow down? Right. We want to take this seriously in Canada.
2: I think both. I think a bit of both in a good sense. I mean, clearly the fact that the federal government engages and starts to think about this proactively and comes up with guidelines and principles and other level of level

0: of government do the same. I mean, that signals that, yes, we agree, we accept data centers as a necessity of life. We welcome them here, and it's fine to go ahead with those. So though to me, this is welcoming. This is clearly a green light. At the same time, it says, you look, there will be rules. We will have our rules. You need to follow our rules. This is not the Wild West anymore. So if you want to say so, then that's a bit of a sort of a bit of a yield.
1: Right. Yeah. Who has the final say on where these are built? Like the feds, the provinces and territories, or the municipalities?
0: That's a good question. And ultimately, I can't give you the legal answer here. That's not my expertise. I mean, I will recognize that all the different communities and levels of government certainly have something meaningful to say. But how it is decided right now, or how it should ideally be decided in the long run, I can't answer that question.
1: Right. Okay. What's missing, do you think, from this framework from the federal government?
0: Right. It's not so much missing as more that some items are a bit vague, and certainly, I mean, again, these are good principles, but more work is needed. When the principle speaks about creating lasting local benefits, it's a little unrealistic the way this is spelled out there. I mean, the one thing that I don't know is tax benefits. I just don't know. I'm not a tax person. If a data center generates loads of tax revenue for a community, that's awesome. That'd be great. I don't know anything about it. Mm-hmm. Anything else is kind of difficult. These very large data centers, they just don't create commensurate local benefits, and they can't inherently, and so that's very difficult, and so here you could ask for other things, maybe renewable energy generation, right, rather than burning fossil fuel and things like that. And by the same token, the strategic value that is asked here for Canada, you really need to couple that to digital sovereignty of sorts, which is not equally important to all types of services, but for some of the services, like healthcare and personal data and whatever, you'd really want to mandate a strong digital sovereignty along the entire technology stack.
1: Hmm. Yeah, so these guidelines, do they include aspects? I mean, they talk a lot about the physical aspects of the data centers, yes, but how much do they focus on improving digital sovereignty for Canada?
0: Yeah, but only partially. I mean, having the physical data centers in Canada is an essential first step towards digital sovereignty, but it's really just one piece of the puzzle. As I mentioned, the technology stack, the hardware and software that is inside these data centers, the software that runs these data centers, that also needs to be under our control in order to call this a full stack digital sovereign system. And again, for those services where this is critical, this should be an important objective. And in my mind, the only way to get there is really by strongly supporting open source software.
1: Okay. All right, Martin, appreciate your time on and telling us more about this and these guidelines this morning. Thank you so much.
0: Thank you very much. Bye-bye.
1: That is Martin Karsten. He's a professor of computer science at the University of Waterloo. Coming up in the next half hour of our program, we have some streaming recommendations for you as we head into the long Labor Day weekend.
2: Gordon has made you the beneficiaries of his trust, which you'll gain control over when you turn 18. It includes property on a parcel of land in Canada.
3: Canada?
2: Yes.
3: Was he Canadian?
2: Muskoka.
4: I have a for real, like, wolf phobia.
3: Wait, does that mean that mom was Canadian?
4: And the accent's too thick, you know? Don't understand him.
5: Nobody here is Canadian.
1: A little young adult series called Sterling Point. Film critic Rachel Ho will join us with some suggestions for movies and television shows to keep us busy as the summer draws to a close. Muskoka really having a moment these days, for sure.

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0: as we head into that this afternoon. But I can tell you this morning, it is a little chilly in parts of the territory. Haines Junction at zero and Burwash minus one. But a little warmer in other areas. We're talking 6 degrees at Dawson City and Mayo this hour. So a real range right across the territory. You're listening to Yukon Morning. The time now, 6:30.
1: This is the CBC News. Good morning. I'm Talar Stockton. The RCMP is investigating a fatal vehicle collision on the North Klondike Highway. The crash happened Wednesday afternoon, prompting police to close down a 2-kilometer stretch of the road for hours. The RCMP says two vehicles were involved in the collision near Little Fox Lake. Police say one passenger died on scene. The two drivers and one other passenger were transported for medical treatment. The Vuntutquitchin First Nations citizen, who filed a petition to pause the upcoming election for chief and council, is speaking out. Aaron Linklater filed the petition with the Yukon Supreme Court. TJ Deer reports.
2: I feel so powerless.
3: That's how Aaron Linklater says it feels to care about what's happening with the ongoing election campaign. A former executive director of the Vuntutquitchin First Nation, she says whenever she tried to ask questions, she was, quote, stonewalled by leadership. The current executive director of VGFN, Ken Kikavichik, issued a cease and desist letter against Linklater.
2: I feel like it's intimidation, but if it has merit, like, I can take responsibility for that, but I think we need to communicate a little bit better.
3: Linklater says she feels bad about filing the petition, but that it's serving as a fact-finding mission and as a last resort to find out what's happening behind the scenes.
2: I'm really looking forward to hearing from VGFN and maybe getting a bit more of an explanation about why they made these choices.
3: The letter claims Linklater defamed VGFN leaders on social media. Kikavichik declined to comment when approached by CBC News. TJ Deer, CBC News, Whitehorse.
1: A United Nations report released this week warns global temperatures could rise above 1.5 degrees. The UN Environment Program says temperatures will likely cross that marker within the next few years, pushing climate risks and impacts to dangerous new heights. Research shows the Arctic is warming about four times as fast compared to the global average, with the Yukon already heating up twice as quickly compared to the rest of the world. The international agency is urging countries to act quickly. A fire training program for women is in Teslin for the first time. Nearly a dozen women are participating in the Ember Fire Academy, George Moradis reports.
4: Sophie McGinnis signed up on a whim.
5: I saw the poster in our office.
4: Now she's rappelling five-story buildings, donning hazmat suits, and leading small space rescues. It's all part of the week-long Ember Fire Academy.
5: It's been very, very fun. I've had a great time. I've learned a lot, too.
4: This program is for women, built by women, and led by women. Kate Peer is another participant.
6: We're proving that we are just as capable of doing this job, and that we can do it faster, better, backwards, and high heels.
4: Brianna Lord came all the way from Old Crow for the camp. She says her intention is to apply her new skills and volunteer with Old Crow's fire service.
7: Yeah, I would love to, you know. I just wanted to add to the community.
4: Ember has come a long way from its early days. In 2012, they would fly instructors up to lead the course. Today, there are 30 women leading the program. Kiera Adams started the Ember Academy. Today, she continues to guide camp rookies.
8: It's pretty special. It's a pretty amazing thing to be a part of.
4: The Ember Academy runs until Saturday. George Moradis, CBC News, Teslin.
1: And finally, Yukon Artists at Work is showing a large beaded curtain that is about the territory's history and its future. The artists worked together to create each bead by hand. It's supposed to symbolize the umbrella final agreement that paved the way toward individual land claims some Yukon First Nations negotiated with other governments. Cheryl McLean is of mixed Cree and settler ancestry. She's one of the creatives behind the curtain. She says the beads are made of several things, including rolled up fish skins, the final report of the Truth and Reconciliation Commission, and the position paper that started the land claims negotiations in the Yukon, together today for our children tomorrow.
9: Those are documents for settlers too. And, you know, the agreements in the Yukon, the treaty in the Yukon was really about forming a partnership, at least

0: from an Indigenous perspective on how we work together and live together and treat the land and treat the water in this territory.
1: McLean says there is still a lot of division in the territory and a lot of work left to do to truly unify and reconcile. You can see the artwork at the Yukon Artists at Work Gallery tonight. And that is your CBC News for 6:30. For more news anytime, head to cbc.ca/north.
2: Thanks so much, Talara. We'll hear more from Cheryl McLean and Nicole Bauberger about that Yaw exhibit that's opening this afternoon, coming up a little later in this half hour of a program. Right now, though, let's hear more about that weather forecast.
3: Oh, I know. You love hearing about the weather forecast.
2: Not the snow part on the Dempster, but the rest of it is good. Bring it on.
3: The Dempster's used to it, I think. So a beautiful day across the territory today. And that continues through the weekend. Whitehorse today, sunny, high of 21. Watson Lake, a little cooler at a high of 18. And sunny. Teslin and Atlin today, sunny, high of 19. Haines Junction, Kalani Lake, sunny with a high of 20 today. For Pelly and CarMax, Fair and Ross River, sun and cloud and a high of 16. Beaver Creek, sun and cloud, high of 17 today. For Mayo and Dawson City, cloudy, slight chance of showers, high of 14. Old Crow, cloudy, high of 9. And yes, along the Dempster Highway, we have some light snow and a temperature steady near plus one on the upside.
2: All right. Yes. Thanks so much, Russ. In Whitehorse right now, partly cloudy, 4 degrees. Watson Lake and Teslin both at plus one, and Haines Junction right at 0. Burwash, the cool spot this morning at minus one. Beaver Creek and CarMax, 5 degrees. Pelly Ranch, Dawson and Mayo all at 6. Dawson getting some light rain right now. Good morning, Faro. 4 degrees your temperature. Old Crow and the Rock River Weather Station both at 2 right now. Once again, Whitehorse, partly cloudy, 4 degrees. We're at 23 and a half minutes now before 7 o'clock, and Phil DeMont has today's top stories from the CBC Business Desk.
4: Good morning. Ottawa this week came out with a new framework for the country's AI data centers, but it probably will not be enough to blunt the growing opposition to these facilities, at least not right now. That's because the federal framework for the sector is voluntary. But at least Ottawa got the major players to sign on, Meta, Google, Microsoft, among others. The federal government is trying to get ahead of the looming explosion of new centers set to pop up across the country. Right now, Canada only has about 5 AI facilities up and running, but there are proposals for more than 200 more, mainly out of Alberta. The new federal framework says data centers need to minimize water use and the strain on the local electricity grid. There's also some verbiage about maximizing the region's economic benefits. But there is growing opposition to these facilities. A July poll found Canadians roughly split over construction of new data centers. 42% of respondents opposing, 44% of supporting. But the opposition shot up to 68% when people were asked if they wanted a data center in their neighborhood. It's roughly the same story south of the border. 2/3 of Americans turn thumb down to a data center in their town. Why they hate these things really comes down to 3 problems. Water use. The average AI center uses about 2 million liters of water in a day. Power drain. These plants can use enough electricity to power 100,000 households. And economic benefits, or lack thereof. Most studies say the main job creator to a new data center comes during the construction phase. Then the facility becomes a kind of Walmart. Few permanent jobs, and many of those, like security guards, not really high tech. And this is fascinating. Some governments have begun taking their gold out of the U.S. and moving it back to Europe or some other country. The latest, the Netherlands. The central bank, the DNB, said on Wednesday it had removed 86 tons of gold out of the U.S. Gold now resides in the vaults at the Bank of England. The Dutch bank said basically it had an overly large percentage of physical gold in U.S. storage. The London move balanced its holdings among different facilities, but it also cited geopolitical risk for the shift. It's the second European country to move the yellow metal from the U.S. back across the Atlantic. France's central bank made a similar move back in January. Some governments are concerned that their gold holdings could become frozen in the U.S. if the Trump administration extends sanctions against countries like Iran. That was the thinking behind India's move this year to take gold out of the UK and move it back to India. Other governments are worried that the US might just seize the gold. Germany holds 37% of its bullion in the vaults at the New York Federal Reserve, but it faces intense domestic pressure to yank the gold back to safer, namely German storage facilities. But it's basically a sign of the difficult times that we're in when countries are shifting their gold around because they're worried about what Washington might do. Here's how climate change is threatening that lemon lavender cake at your local bakery. One of the biggest producers of lavender on the planet is Provence in France. But this growing season, that region has seen only 3 days of rain.

0: That means the lavender buds sprouted early and then disappeared quickly. French authorities are calling the situation the worst crisis in the region's history. Right now, about half of Provence's 2,000 lavender producers are at risk of closing their doors because of the drought. No estimate on this year's crop, but France produced about 1,600 metric tons of essential lavender oil last year, but that yield was a 10% drop from 2024's output. Interestingly, France is not the largest lavender grower on the planet. That crown goes to Bulgaria's harvest, about 60% bigger than France's, although the lavender is different in the two countries. But Bulgaria's producers also facing severe drought conditions as a result. That crop in that country could be down 50% compared to 2025. So much for your lavender air freshener. Maybe you can use ocean breeze instead.
1: That's Phil DeMont at the CBC Business Desk. 20 minutes before 7. Well, the long weekend is upon us. Time now for some streaming suggestions. While some of us get ready to pack up, perhaps to head out of town on a hike or head to the cabin, we could all use some streaming fare to keep us entertained these final summer evenings and lazy afternoons. With some recommendations, shows and films that fit the bill, we're joined by film critic and editor at Exclaim Magazine, Rachel Ho. Good morning, Rachel.
2: Good morning, Ellen.
1: So let's start with some television options. What shows have been streaming that caught your attention?
2: I think for the long weekend, we're all looking for something a little bit mindless, like kind of something easy to watch. And I think the answer for that is certainly The Rise and Fall of Reggie Dinkins. Now, this is not a show I've heard too many people talking about. It is about Reggie Dinkins. He is a retired football player played by Tracy Morgan. So you kind of get an idea of what the kind of style of the show is going to be.
1: Right.
2: And it also stars Daniel Radcliffe as Tobin, who is the director making a documentary about Reggie Dinkins. So we're taken behind the scenes of Reggie's quite messy sports career and his even messier life. And then we also get a peek, though, at the messiness of Radcliffe's character as well, like when the woman who ruined his life reappears.
3: No, this cannot be happening.
4: So this is Narcissa. She looks complicated.
5: Thank you. Arthur, what a beautiful family you have.
4: That's a crazy thing to say.
3: Wait, did you invite her in? Haven't you seen Sinners?
6: I'm sorry. Who is this woman?
5: Honestly, I don't even know. I am on a journey.
3: How did you even find me? It's been 2 years. I moved across the country. I blocked you on everything. I always use a fake name at Starbucks.
2: Now, for me, this is the perfect binge comedy. We've got enough meat in the show that there is things to be interested in and follow along. But truly, it is just, it's a dumb laugh that's going to keep you very entertained for 10 episodes. And it's also nice to see Radcliffe doing some comedy. We don't often get to see him do that. So I think his pairing with Tracy Morgan, beyond all expectations, it's actually really, really fantastic. So that is The Rise and Fall of Reggie Dinkins, and it is streaming on Crave.
1: Okay, great. How about people looking for a movie to tuck into this weekend?
2: I'm going to go a different way from the mindless comedy, and we'll go with a genre movie here. And this one is called Carolina Caroline, and it is a neo-noir heist movie, and it stars Samara Weaving and Kyle Gallner.
7: This is the car we leave the bank in. This is the car we leave the city in. People see us leave the bank in this. Call goes out. 211 at this location. Driving a black car. License plate number. Blah, blah, blah. 2 minutes later, we're in here. You got it?
8: Got it.
7: You leave everything in here. The only thing we bring with us to the bank is an empty bag. Everything else stays in the second car. Yeah?
8: Yeah.
7: You nervous?
8: No.
7: You not nervous?
8: Are you?
2: So I love a vibe movie. I actually have a running list of vibe movies that I really love. And this was one immediately after I finished watching it, I added this movie to that list. It has a Bonnie and Clyde kind of vibe to it in terms of the story as well. And I gotta say, I don't think we see enough sexy noirs anymore. So this is definitely one of those to kind of give people, if they're looking for something simmering, something sizzling, this is definitely the option. So that is Carolina Caroline, and it's available on Hoopla. So all you need is your library card for that one.
1: Oh, yeah. Excellent. Okay. We talk a lot about Canadian films. Do you have a CanCon option for us?
2: I'm going to cheat ever so slightly, and we're going to go with a series made by a Canadian. It is filmed in Canada. It's actually set in Canada. It is an American production, but we can ignore that bit. This is a series called Sterling Point. And if you haven't caught up with the show already, I would really recommend it. It has been making the rounds on social media the last couple weeks. It's about

0: a girl in New York City. She finds out that her grandfather left her an island in Muskoka, Ontario, because we should all be so lucky. Mm. And so she heads up to Canada. And in true coming of age fashion, she discovers a lot of family secrets while she's here.
1: You're here.
2: I guess okay, so I can honestly explain.
1: Why did you steal a photo of my dad?
2: Because
1: mother?
2: She's my mother too.
3: What did she just say?
2: She's my mother too. And I don't know. I don't like know anything that's going on. But I think that we might be sisters.
0: So fair warning, I think the clip and the trailer are incredibly cheesy, and it doesn't really say, go watch this. However, as someone who did finish the entire season, it's really funny, and it's really smart. It's about a girl discovering who she is, who her family is. She discovers who Jan Arden is while she's in Canada. It's a really easy watch, and I think something perfect, actually, for the end of the summer. So that is called Sterling Point, and you can watch it on Prime Video.
4: Excellent. Okay, now this long weekend is the Labor Day long weekend. How about a labor-related movie?
0: I have been trying to keep these recommendations kind of light, you know, because it is the end of the summer. But labor movies are a little bit difficult in that way because the best ones, they do tend to be on the heavier side. There's one that I watched for the very first time earlier this year called Silkwood. Mm-hmm. And it really left quite an impression on me. Silkwood came out in 1983, and it is about a real life whistleblower case from the 70s. Meryl Streep is in this film. She's starring as Karen Silkwood, a factory worker who was making plutonium pellets. Now, Karen became something of a union activist, and she actually went to the Atomic Energy Commission in Washington, D.C. to lay out some of the safety concerns that her and her coworkers had. Soon after this, though, she and her colleagues, a bunch of them discovered that they had actually been contaminated by radiation.
5: Now, come on, Karen, concentrate.
6: How did that plutonium get in my house?
5: Did you put it there?
6: Did I what?
7: What are you, crazy?
6: You think I contaminate myself? You think I'd do that?
5: I think you'd do just about anything to hurt this company.
0: Now, in 1974, Karen was supposed to meet a journalist for the New York Times, and she was going to present him with all of the evidence, all the documents that she had collected. On her way to the meeting, she dies in a single vehicle car crash. She is found without any documentation on her or in the car, and the police determine she fell asleep behind the wheel. So this is a really incredible case, and I think the movie brings to life a lot of the issues, a lot of the nuances, brings it to life really, really well. Karen Silkwood, not the first whistleblower, certainly not the last one, but I think her story is a really good example of why unions and why labor movements have been so necessary. So this one is streaming on Hoopla right now. So again, you just need your library card. Mm-hmm. It is on the heavier side compared to the other options that I have mentioned, but it's an important movie. And Karen Silkwood, to me, she is someone that is deserving to be remembered every single day, but especially when we're talking about a holiday that is devoted to honoring, you know, labor movements, honoring those who push for change in the workplace. I can think of no better film to watch either for the first time or many times after than Silkwood.
4: Yeah,
0: give it a go.
4: Okay, I haven't seen that one since the 80s. I'm glad to hear that it holds up. It'd be good to watch that again.
0: Yeah.
4: Rachel, thanks so much for this.
0: No problem at all, Ellen. Take care.
4: And that is our Screen Time columnist, Rachel Ho. She's a film critic and editor at Exclaim. And on the Sterling Point series playlist, here's Jan Arden.

0: with Good Mother. That's from her album Greatest Hurts, the best of Jan Arden. And she got married recently, so nice to see those photos on social media. Taking a look at what's playing locally at the Yukon Theatre, Coyote and Acme opening tonight at the Yukon Theatre on Wood Street. There's The Magic Faraway Tree, the Enid Blyton story that it's based on. Idiots opens tonight along with Buddy. And Mirzapur the movie is going to be playing this Sunday as well. So check out yukontheatre.com for all the showtimes and details there. 7 minutes now before seven. A beaded curtain hanging is part of a new exhibit at the Yukon Artists at Work Gallery, but it tells an important story about Yukon's past, present, and future. The territory's land claim and self-government agreements changed the Yukon in fundamental ways, but a lot of people don't fully understand them. A new exhibit at YA is hoping to change that, or at least open some new eyes. CBC's Dave White dropped by the gallery.
1: My name is Nicole Bauberger. I'm a Whitehorse-based artist of settler heritage.
2: My name is Cheryl McLean, and I'm a retired new artist.
3: Tell me about that.
2: I worked for so many years here, and it's only been in the last 5-6 years that I've actually started working on art projects and actually consider myself an artist. And Nicole's been a huge part of that.
3: Okay, well, I just want to ask you, you know, in your working life, is it something that, you know, you would have artistic ideas, maybe not the time to execute them? Like, tell me about that transition.
2: No, absolutely not. My working life was very much different. It was land claims, it was mediation, it was all that kind of stuff. So the only

0: only kind of relation might be salmon in the agreement to the salmon and tanning I do now. But no, totally different. And I've spent most of my time since retirement just working on fish leather, but I wanted to sort of get like teaching, and I wanted to kind of get away from that and focus more on using the fish leather as a medium for an artistic practice. And that's what Nicole and I have done.
1: Tell me about that, Nicole.
2: Well, I guess it kind of started, both Cheryl and I are blessed in our friendship with the family of the late Annie Smith. Cheryl is very close to Judy Gingell, and it began as a research project through what was then Yukon College that I built a relationship with Diane Smith and her mom Annie Smith, and that turned into a relationship with their whole family. And so Cheryl and I were both honored by being asked to look after the potlatch bowl at Annie Smith and May Hume's headstone potlatch. And so we were there, we were there for 6 hours together. And it wasn't just the time, it was that this was a moment of thinking about my friendship with Annie and all of those things. And so when I was hearing Cheryl talk about wanting to pursue art more, and about struggling with winters, I thought, well, maybe you should come visit me over at UConn Artists at Work in January and see what happens.
1: Wow. So this show that we're about to talk about, how does that fit in with your journey as an artist?
0: Oh, I think it's made me feel like an artist, that's for sure. I have done one other show with Josie Carboneau, another fish leather artist, at the UConn Arts Center in the spring of 23. So that was sort of like, am I really an artist? But this, I think, is a culmination. And working with Nicole, who, you know, has been a lifelong artist, I've learned what I want to do in my art practice and what I don't want to do, and things like that. When you look around this room, we actually, if you look at the beaded curtain, for example, I don't know how many thousands of beads are on there, but every single bead we've made by hand. Every single bead on that curtain is hand done in some way, whether it's a fish vertebrae, whether it's a clay bead, whether it's rolled fish leather, whether it's the treaties rolled up into beads. So I guess when you asked earlier, like, how does it relate to my past work? One of the things Judy Gingell has always said to people who say, what can we do for reconciliation? She says, read the agreements.
3: And that's Cheryl McLean, along with Nicole Bauberger, creators of the show Synergies. The exhibit opens this afternoon at the UConn Artists at Work Gallery in Whitehorse on 4th Avenue. In fact, there's a First Friday art crawl that starts tonight, 5 o'clock, at UConn Artists at Work, at the Arts Underground on Main Street, and at the Northern Cultural Expression Society in Whitehorse as well. So a nice way to perhaps spend your Friday afternoon. Over 2 minutes away now from World Report at 7 o'clock, and Talar Stockton is back with a look at what's happening locally in our news. Hi, Talar.
4: Hi, Ellen. Police are investigating a fatal vehicle collision that happened between two vehicles on the North Klondike Highway near Little Fox Lake on Wednesday. One person was declared dead on the scene and three others transported for medical treatment. The highway was closed for several hours yesterday as part of that investigation, and it's reopened now. And yesterday, TJ Deer reported on a citizen of Vuntut Gwich'in First Nation who has filed a petition in the Yukon Supreme Court to try to stop the upcoming election for chief and council set for September 15th. Erin Linklater is the former executive director of the First Nation. She says she's been stonewalled when trying to ask questions, and the petition is a last resort to try to find out what's happening behind the scenes. And Ellen, if you've been in car crash at all recently, you may have seen a cutout of a cop car. It's actually the brainchild of some folks at Car Cross Tagish First Nation to try to get people to stop speeding on car cross roads, although I know that you can't be stopped.
3: Oh, thank you.
4: Yeah, you better watch out when Ellen's behind the wheel.
3: Yeah, what is is she talking about?
4: I'm just pulling your chain.
3: But it is a good reminder. It does give you a wake-up call. You Absolutely. Always fall for those yeah, things when no. you see them.
4: Yeah, I was actually driving through Carcross and I saw it and I was like, oh, and I fell yeah. for it. It's, but I won't tell anybody where it is because you shouldn't be speeding anyway.
3: That's right. That is true. Thanks so much, Talar. Coming up in the next hour of our program, lots to talk about. We're going to speak with the Mines Minister, the Minister of Energy, Mines,

Niger Delta region in southern Nigeria. Police say an investigation is underway. Intelligence agencies in Canada and Europe are tracing the steps of an accused Canadian spy. Biwei Zhang faces espionage charges over her work at NATO military headquarters in Belgium. Investigators are combing through her time at federal departments and international bodies to see what files were accessed. CBC's Murray Bruce.

0: This is UConn Morning on Friday, September 4th. Good morning, I'm Ellen Jones. The UConn government says it's speeding up mining permitting in the territory. We'll speak with the Minister of Mines, Ted Laking, this hour. UConn Energy has finalized two sites, one in Whitehorse, one north of the city, for its proposed electricity generating project. That's the Copper Hall Road and at Deep Creek. We'll speak with the Chief Executive Officer of the Energy Corporation coming up. And lost in the bureaucracy, we'll hear why 2 in 3 eligible Canadians are missing out on money they could be collecting through Canada's Registered Disability Savings Plan. It's 11 minutes after 7, and Talar Stockton is back with our local news headlines. Good morning, Talar.
1: Good morning, Ellen. The RCMP are investigating a vehicle collision on the North Klondike Highway that left one person dead and 3 people transported for medical treatment earlier this week. And the former executive director of Wantutkwichin First Nation is the citizen who filed the petition that we reported on yesterday. That petition with the Yukon Supreme Court aims to stop the upcoming election for chief and council. So we'll have more details for you on that one at 7:30. But first, Ross, can you tell us about the weather for today?
2: I would be very happy to, because the weather looks great for today and into the long weekend. Whitehorse, sunny today, high of 21. Watson Lake, sunny and a high of 18. For Teslin and Atlin today, sunny, high of 19. For Haines Junction and Colony Lake today, sunny and a high of 20. Pelly and Carmack, sun and cloud, high of 17. Same for Fair and Ross River. Well, a little cooler Fair and Ross River, a high of 15 there. Beaver Creek, sun and cloud, high of 17. For Mayo and Dawson City, cloudy with a slight chance of showers, high of 14. Old Crow, cloudy, high of 9. And along the Dempster Highway, yeah, some light snow and a temperature steady near plus 1. Oh, and by the way, tonight in Whitehorse, risk of frost.
0: Okay, that
2: just,
0: is good.
2: Gardening
0: know.
2: Alert, gardening
0: yes,
2: alert.
0: Exactly. Whitehorse right now, it's quite mild, 6 degrees. The winds have picked up from the south at 20, gusts to 30 kilometers per hour. Watson Lake and Teslin both at 0, and Haines Junction minus 2 right now. Burwash minus 1. Beaver Creek and Carmax both 3 degrees. Pelly Ranch, Dawson, and Mayo all 6 degrees. We are getting some light rain in Dawson right now. Faro, 4 degrees, Old Crow, 3, and Rock River on the northern portion of the Dempster Highway, plus 1. Once again, Whitehorse, 6 degrees and windy at 13 minutes now after 7. And time for sports with Paul McGowan. Good morning, Paul.
3: Good morning, Ellen.
0: So let's start with the Blue Jays, and they earned a big series win yesterday in Cleveland.
3: And they do it in what you might call untypical Blue Jays fashion, because starter Jose Soriano was a little bit shaky, allowed 9 base runners and 3 runs across not quite 5 innings yesterday. But the Blue Jays managed to outslug the Guardians, putting up 6 runs for a 6-3 final. And they do that without George Springer, without Kazuma Okamoto, both players given the day off to get some rest. And manager John Schneider spoke afterward about the challenge of keeping players rested while also making a push for the playoffs.
4: Opportunistic to get some guys in and get some guys off their feet. And I think it says that we have a way to mix and match and try to beat you. It's all about trying to win every game. Wherever we end up record-wise, we want to end up in the postseason. So however that comes to form, great. But I think the most important thing is just trying to win series and trying to just stack days.
3: Speaking of winning series, with the win yesterday, the Jays have lost just one series now since July 27th. And it happened against the team that they play this weekend. Yeah. They're in Kansas City to face the Royals. First pitch this evening at 5:10.
0: All right, let's talk tennis now. We'll see third round action today at the U.S. Open.
3: A third round that will not feature tournament 3 seed Felix Auger-Aliassime. He loses in the second round yesterday. And that matchup against Karen Khachanov was always going to be tough. Khachanov is a very good player, but Felix looked uncharacteristically sloppy yesterday in New York, and he said afterward that he wasn't close to 100% healthy.
5: Karen's a great player. Look, I cannot beat, I mean, him or anybody in this draw feeling the way I felt today. We're not talking about tennis here, so it's unfortunate. I wish we were talking about tennis. I wish that we were talking about what I could have done better.

0: not the case. I've had cramps before. I felt tired towards the end of matches, but in a normal way. This was abnormal a little bit. Yeah, I'm not sure. I'm going to run some tests and see what comes out of it.
1: Felix said that he was seeing spots at certain points yesterday. You heard him talk about cramping as well. So an unfortunate end to his tournament because he's been so good to this point in the year. There are still Canadians to watch, though, and that includes Denis Shapovalov and Leila Fernandez, both playing third-round matches today.
2: All right, well, let's finish on football. It's week number 2 in the Canadian university football season.
1: Yeah, and it's a season that starts a countdown on a very interesting problem in Canadian football because 5 of Canada's U Sports teams share a venue with a CFL team. And the CFL next year is changing the dimensions of its fields. They're going from 110 yards down to 100. They're shrinking the end zones. And maybe most critically, they're moving the goalposts to the back of the end zone. Now, those changes are not universally loved by fans, and we learned yesterday that U Sports and Football Canada are not going to adopt those same changes. So how do, say, the Montreal Alouettes and McGill Redbirds continue to share one venue? Here's Pierre Arsenault, the CEO of U Sports.
3: The infrastructure piece of this, you know, can be a significant one. If you look at those fields that all the lines and all the numbers, everything are stitched, there's not an easy option to turn that into 100 instead of 110 yards. And there's other knock-on implications as well. The fields that most of the football games are played on are also the soccer fields. They're also the rugby fields, and rugby has their uprights on the goal line. And so there's a lot of considerations.
1: A lot of considerations. That's Pierre Arsenault talking to 3 Down Nation there. There is still a year to figure it all out, and so for now, the focus can be on this weekend's games as well as on Labor Day weekend in the CFL. That includes Edmonton at Calgary on Monday as well as Toronto at Hamilton.
2: It sounds like a lot of work for the people who work at the stadiums. They'll be the ones having to figure it all out.
1: Lots of engineering to figure out.
2: Absolutely. Yes. All right, Paul, thanks for this. Have a good weekend.
1: Thanks, Ellen. You too.
2: That's Paul McGowan with CBC Sports. We're at 17 minutes now after 7. Well, when it comes to saving your money, there are plenty of places to put it. In Canada, we have RRSPs, TFSAs, and the relatively new FHSA. That's the First Home Savings Account. But have you ever heard of the Registered Disability Savings Plan? If you answered no, you're not alone. CBC disability reporter Luke Williams has been investing his time into looking into the program. He says millions of dollars is going unclaimed by people who often need it most. And we've reached Luke in Hamilton, Ontario. Good morning, Luke.
4: Good morning, Ellen.
2: So the RDSP, what is it and who is it for?
4: Yeah, so Ellen, we would need a lot of time if I were to get into every detail. This is an extremely complicated investment plan, but here are the basics for you. It's open to Canadians who are under 49 who have a disability. You have to be enrolled with the CRA to receive the disability tax credit. And basically, it's a savings account where for every dollar you put in, the government will match up to a value of $90,000. And for people with low to moderate incomes, they'll also be eligible for extra grants from the government. But once again, only if you're enrolled in this program. And Ellen, there are a lot of people who are eligible for it, but not yet enrolled.
2: So how many people with disabilities are missing out on this money?
4: So of all the people in Canada with a disability who are currently eligible for the program, only 34% are actually signed up for an RDSP account. Now, there are people out there working to change this. I spoke to a guy out in Quebec named Michel Alexander Rinaudo. He runs a financial tech startup in Montreal called Terry. For the past 6 years, this group of friends and financial planners have been helping people to access the RDSP. It's actually the only service they currently offer.
5: It has been stagnant over the past couple of years, even declining, meaning some people that now have the disability tax credit are not benefiting from the RDSP. So it's surprising. It's even sad. We're stumbling every week on clients that are now unfortunately too old to open the RDSP, but had they wish that they knew they existed back then, they're missing out on thousands of dollars. So it's a really, really big problem. It's a matter of knowledge.
4: And what's most shocking, Ellen, is that this program, it isn't new. It's been around for quite a long time.

0: nearly 20 years now.
1: Oh, yeah. So remind us, though, how did it get started?
0: Yeah. So, Ellen, I'm going to have to take you back to the days when Stephen Harper was prime minister. At the time, Mike Lake was a young conservative MP in Alberta, and he remembers how the RDSP came about.
2: Our finance minister, Jim Flaherty, had three kids, triplets, and one of his sons had an intellectual disability. And so in the 2007 budget, I think it was, the RDSP showed up in that. And subsequent budgets, I think almost the entire time we were in government, every budget had something to address some challenge around intellectual or developmental disability. But the RDSP was an early one.
0: And it's one that really matters to Mike Lake, too. At the time, his son was 10 years old with a disability, and he realized the importance of supporting those who need it. It's something that he still feels deeply connected to nearly 20 years later.
1: Yeah. So the program's been around for nearly two decades. How is it doing in 2026?
0: So as I mentioned earlier, Ellen, only about one-third of people who are eligible for the program are currently enrolled, but that doesn't tell the whole story. Let's hear from Jill Teeple. She's vice president with Inclusion Canada. She's also been a financial planner for nearly 20 years herself, and among other free services that she and her organization offer, RDSP support is there. She says that it's currently too complicated to qualify for the disability tax credit, which is what you need to get the RDSP. So it's almost like there's two barriers. First, you have to become eligible, and then you have to jump through a bunch of other hoops to get into this special savings plan. So here's how she's feeling about all of this.
3: We're doing okay. I really want to say the RDSP can be a really powerful tool for a lot of people. When you consider that tons more people aren't even eligible for the disability tax credit yet, that number starts to get staggeringly low as far as uptake. So lots of benefits to the RDSP, but a lot of barriers to accessing it.
0: Even when you do get access to that disability tax credit, Ellen, you have to do a lot of work to keep it up. Every few years, you're going to have to meet with a family doctor and fill out a 16-page questionnaire. It has questions like, has your disability improved? Do you feel like there are more challenges in your day-to-day life? What kinds of equipment will you need in order to feel accommodated? And after you do all that, it can actually take months to hear back about your acceptance, which can be highly stressful for people.
1: Mm-hmm. So what does the federal government say about these challenges?
0: Well, the government and the CRA, they say they've been getting better at sending out letters to inform possible recipients. In a statement that they made to me, the Office of Jobs and Families said that last year they sent out over 40,000 letters to people who qualify for the RDSP but aren't currently registered. So for the government, Ellen, their answer is that they're spreading the word through snail mail.
1: Right. Okay. And Luke, I understand that you have your own connection to this story.
0: I do. So, full transparency and taking my journalism cap off here for a minute, I have been an RDSP contributor myself since 2019. Like many other people with disabilities who are currently using the program, this was my first real financial investment, but I don't want the last word here. So here's Jill Teeple again from Inclusion Canada with a great bookend.
3: People should know that you don't have to navigate all of this alone. It can feel really overwhelming to start down the process of looking at the financial pieces around disability planning. The last piece is we all shouldn't be expecting more from financial services. It shouldn't be difficult for you to walk into a financial institution or talk to a financial advisor and get good advice about this. And if you don't feel like you're getting good advice, you should just turn around and walk out the door. There are lots of great people doing this work.
0: So there you have it, Ellen. If you do feel like this is a program for you, there are people out there doing the work to help to get you involved. And if not, let's just keep having these conversations.
1: Absolutely. All right, Luke, I appreciate this. Thank you.
0: Thanks for letting me share this morning, Ellen.
1: And that's CBC disability columnist Luke Williams. 25 minutes now after 7. Bahamas is heading back out on tour this month, starting on the West Coast in Victoria.

0: That's Bahamas at 27 and a half minutes after 7 o'clock. We do have a late school bus to tell you about in Whitehorse, according to myschoolbusmonitor.ca, and that's bus number 4 running 10 minutes late this morning. So checking myschoolbusmonitor.ca, keeping an eye on that for you this morning. Well, in this week's episode, the debaters are showing some class when they ask, are your high school friends the best friends you'll ever have? From Charlottetown, Charles Demers says high school friendships are forever. But Heidi Brander believes better connections await. Here's Heidi and Charlie befriending the audience in the bare knuckle round.
1: Charlie, if your only friends are from high school, then you're missing out on the friendships with people outside your age group. So, Charlie, is it true? Do you hate old people? Remember, you're on CBC Radio right now.
2: First of all, who says the only friends you make in high school are people your own age? Somebody never had lunch with the custodian. You have this idea that we meet all our friends in adult life in this kind of fantasy world of, you know, sparkling dinner parties and you know, we don't all live in the Noel Coward play. I mean, most of the adults I meet are at, you know, waiting in line.
1: At the hospital when you're having a seizure?
2: Yeah. All right, that's the bare knuckle round.
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0: Debaters, comedians Charlie Demers and Heidi Brander in their debate on high school friends. Then Lisa Baker and Derek Sagan fence off against each other in whether they decide if nosy neighbors are superior to noisy neighbors. So catch the debaters this morning at 11:30 or tomorrow afternoon at 3. You can also find this episode on the Debaters podcast or at cbc.ca/thedebaters or, of course, on the CBC Listen app. Coming up in the next half hour, we'll speak with the Minister of Energy, Mines and Resources about how the government is speeding up mining permitting. 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
1: This is the CBC News. Good morning. I'm Talar Stockton. The RCMP is investigating a fatal vehicle collision on the North Klondike Highway. The crash happened Wednesday afternoon, prompting police to close down a 2-kilometer stretch of the road for hours. The RCMP says two vehicles were involved in the collision near Little Fox Lake. Police say one passenger died on scene. The two drivers and one other passenger were transported for medical treatment. The Wantutkwichin First Nation citizen who's trying to pause the ongoing election for chief and council is speaking out. Aaron Linklater filed a petition with the Yukon Supreme Court this week. Speaking with CBC News, she says leadership stonewalled her whenever she tried to ask questions.
2: It's really a not good feeling to genuinely care and want to ask questions, want to clarify what's happening, want to contribute, and want to make sure everyone's being treated fairly, and then be essentially stonewalled in good faith efforts to try to talk to people.
1: Linklater calls her petition the last resort in trying to find out what's going on. VGFN Executive Director Ken Gikovicic declined to comment when approached by CBC News, but didn't rule out commenting in the future. A United Nations report released this week warns global temperatures could rise above 1.5 degrees. The UN Environment Program says temperatures will likely cross that marker within the next few years, pushing climate risks and impacts to dangerous new heights. Research shows the Arctic is warming about 4 times as fast compared to the global average, with the Yukon already heating up twice as quickly compared to the rest of the world. The international agency is urging countries to act quickly. A Whitehorse youth volleyball club is expanding significantly. Sub-Zero Volleyball says its membership has more than doubled in the last 5 years. The group supports 250 athletes across various programs. Club director Andrea Wilson says physical training is just one part of their approach.
3: Mental performance is a huge piece of doing well in volleyball, being able to perform under pressure and having the tools to manage stress and to focus. And so we've been working to offer each of our club teams some mental performance training, which gives them that real edge in competition.
1: The club began the initiative last year to help athletes manage pressure. They say they plan to expand the training to all their competitive teams this season. A new lifelike police vehicle cutout is surprising drivers near Carcross. The cutout is a joint initiative of the Carcross Tagish First Nation and the Yukon RCMP to address community concerns regarding traffic safety. Hyungjung Kim has more.
4: Driving around the corner, Tagish resident Nancy Bliss was caught by surprise.
5: Oh, well, I turned right and then... whoa, there was a police-looking object.
4: A new RCMP vehicle cut out on the side of the road. It's not a real police car. It just looks like one from afar. Inspector Graham Gursky is the District Operations and Support Services Officer. He says RCMP have continual enforcement in the area, but they jumped at Carcross Tagish First Nations' innovative idea for this decoy cutout.
6: They are quite effective, and especially because most motorists don't expect something like that.
4: Dalarjan Lindstrom, CTFN's deputy chief, says the community response has been positive. She says CTFN is looking forward to seeing more collaboration.
7: So it's more than professional relationship. It's just having humanity to each other and making things work in a smoother way.
4: She also hopes more drivers will pay attention to their speed when they see this cutout. Hyunjung Kim, CBC News, Dawson City.
1: And that's the CBC News for 7:30. For more news anytime, head to our website. That is cbc.ca/north. Ellen.
0: Thanks so much, Talar. And I'm checking my schoolbusmonitor.ca. We now have 2 late buses to tell you about in Whitehorse. So as we mentioned, bus number 4 running 10 minutes late and bus number 36 running 5 minutes late, according to my schoolbusmonitor.ca. Let's check on our weather forecast as we head into this long weekend, Ross.
8: Yes, indeed. Yeah, a long

0: long weekend, and it's nice to be the weather guy in a day like today. So sunny in Whitehorse, high of 21 for Watson Lake, sunny with a high of 18 for Teslin, sunny, high of 19. Haines Junction, Killiney Lake, sunny, high of 20 for Pelion Carmax, sun and cloud with a high of 17 today, same for Faro and Ross River. Beaver Creek, sun and cloud, high of 17. For Mayo, cloudy with 30% chance of showers and a high of 14. Dawson City, cloudy with a 30% chance of showers as well and a high of 13 today. Old Crow, cloudy, high of 9. And along the Dempster Highway, yeah, some light snow. But the temperatures in the pluses. Plus one, but in the pluses, yeah. So, beautiful day.
1: Yeah.
0: And a beautiful weekend.
1: Might melt over the weekend with that sunshine on the Dempster. So let's run through current conditions right now. 6 degrees in Whitehorse. South winds picked up at 20, gusts to 30 kilometers per hour. Watson Lake and Teslin, both 0. Haines Junction, the cool spot right now, -2. Burwash, -1. Beaver Creek and Carmax, both 3 degrees. Pelly Ranch, 6. Faro, 4 degrees. And Dawson getting some light rain, 6 degrees. Mayo mostly cloudy and 6. Old Crow, 3. And Rock River on the Dempster Highway, +1, it says right now. No mention of precipitation. Once again, Whitehorse mostly cloudy, 6 degrees and windy. And we're at 23 and a half minutes now before 8 o'clock. Well, the Yukon government is touting its efforts to streamline mine permitting in the territory. It says it has issued more than twice the number of decisions this year compared to last year, while reducing wait times for mining permitting applications. Yukon Mines Minister Ted Laking joins us by phone from Dawson City ahead of the Klondike Placer Miners Association annual general meeting later today. Good morning.
2: Good morning, Ellen.
1: So I guess remind us, first of all, what measures have the Yukon government put in place to speed up mine permitting timelines?
2: Yeah. So in January, what we announced that we were going to do was implement a number of service improvement initiatives. So those included, restructuring the Department of Energy, Mines and Resources to have a branch that's focused on major and large mines, the ones that are a bit more complicated, to give a bit more focus within the department and allow for expertise to grow with a staff and familiarity with those types of projects to help those projects go through a bit smoother. And then the second branch was focused on the smaller scale stuff, such as placer and exploration. We also established what we call a Deputy Minister's Oversight Committee, which is chaired by the Deputy Minister of Energy, Mines and Resources. And it really brings together the senior public servants from across government, from all the departments that touch major projects as they go through the system, just to build in some accountability and some oversight so that when a project is in the system, that people see it's going through the various stages, people can work through issues that various departments have or questions that various departments have, just to speed those aspects up, and things don't get lost in someone's inbox or their email. The other thing that we did to really expand transparency and openness associated with the permitting system is we had heard loud and clear from both proponents, but also the public, that the mining permitting system was a bit of a black box. People would submit their application and then nobody really knew where it was. And so what we did is we put a lot of effort into digitizing this. We now have what we call Permit Flow, which is an online database that anybody can go and see. You can look up any single project in the territory and it'll tell you exactly where it is in the approval process or the review process. And what it does is it actually tracks it through YESA, through Government of Yukon, and through the Water Board. And so this is a level of transparency that we haven't seen before. And what it does is it allows the public and proponents to have the certainty. The other thing that we did is we put a lot of our things about securities and bonding online to make it easier for prospective proponents to access this information freely and get working on those types of things in advance of submitting so that we can save time on application processes. Okay. And then there was a lot of restructuring within the department where we looked where our needs were, and we redeployed staff, we reprioritized projects internal to energy mines and resources, and just cut internal red tape.
1: But ultimately, like, what's the goal here? Is it about speeding up the permitting process

0: so more mining can happen faster, or offering more certainty?
1: The ultimate goal was certainty. What we believe is that it's a fair thing for industry and the public when you enter a regulatory system to have a good sense of where you are in the regulatory system and how long it would take to get to a decision, whether the decision is a yes or a no. This isn't about giving a guaranteed yes. This is about giving a guaranteed decision, because what we were hearing is that industry was entering the system and sometimes they're stuck in there for 5 years or more, and they really have no sense of when they'll be out of it. And it's really tough to make decisions about the future of a company if you don't even know how long you're going to be in the system. But as we were working on these processes to increase transparency, to increase openness, we actually found a lot of internal efficiencies that we were able to do that actually resulted in our processes speeding up significantly, which is what we highlighted in our press release yesterday. Mm-hmm. You know, reducing our timelines by more than 50% is quite an incredible initiative and something that shouldn't be understated. The amount of hard work that all of the public servants within Energy, Mines and Resources have done over the last 8 months.
0: And yet we're still in the middle of rewriting the mining legislation. So, mm-hmm. like, is that process being worked on as well as this, or where is that?
1: Yeah. So earlier this summer, we announced jointly with First Nations that we've initiated a process to rewrite mining legislation. And so now that process is starting. And that is also the goal, is to have modernized the mining legislation to bring us into the 21st century in the Yukon. But while that work continues, we still have the old piece of legislation that exists. And so the work that we are talking about right now about streamlining and improving our regulatory processes, that's all associated with the old legislation, which will exist until such time as the new comes through. But yeah, there's a significant amount of work being done by the government to Yukon and First Nations to kickstart the process on getting a new mining legislation for the territory.
0: Will this get more, you know, critical minerals to the market right now with the legislation that we're working with?
1: So the improvement to service standards and timelines will support all manner of projects. So precious minerals critical minerals as well. So there's a number of projects in the territory that cover the whole scope of every different type of mineral. Critical minerals are included in that. So yes, the work that we've done over the last 8 months will support the potential development of critical minerals.
0: What's the feedback been from placer miners and industry on these steps?
1: Well, I'm meeting with the placer miners later today, and so I'll be able to report more on directly on their feedback. But what I can say is that when I meet individually with companies or the Chamber of Mines, there's been positive feedback. They certainly recognize that there has been a significant amount of effort put in by the public service over the last 8 months to improve these timelines, to be more open and transparent. I think that there's been positive feedback on our initiative to put a lot of this stuff online to make it easier for people to track. So I think that everybody will always say that government can or should do better. And that, you know, that's not wrong. But at the same time, I think people recognize that effort is being put in to make things better.
0: When we were talking about like the new mineral legislation and the draft framework, that work is being underway as well, as you mentioned. But timelines for issuing decisions appears to have been a sticking point with Yukon First Nations when we've been talking about that in the past. So, like, from your perspective, what is an appropriate timeline for issuing decisions and making sure that, you know, Yukon First Nations are involved in that part of the process?
1: Yeah, so the initiatives that we've implemented here all still respect our consultation obligations with First Nations. That's critical to this. We are partners in this, and so we have to do that. And so that was the direction when we told the department to implement these things, and they've continued to do that. And so obviously that doesn't take away, the individual consultation on a project by project basis doesn't take away from the government to government engagement that also occurs, such as on the new minerals legislation, where the oversight committee of the new minerals legislation process is a committee that's made up of myself and the Chiefs Committee on Mining. So we meet regularly to talk about these processes and to help guide them. And that's going to be a priority to get this done, because we know that it's essential.

0: essential for us to be working together and talking as we try to solve some of these issues.
1: Is there a timeline on the new minerals legislation in the draft framework?
0: Yes. So in the mandate letter I have with the premier, it's to have new minerals legislation completed by the conclusion of our current government's mandate.
1: Okay. Now, as you mentioned, the Klondike Placer Miners Association's annual general meeting is happening this evening. What's your message to them coming into that tonight?
0: Well, you know, I'll highlight a number of the initiatives that we have underway at the government of Yukon to improve service standards and openness and transparency. But to be honest, that what I've found works a lot and is very helpful is to go into listening mode. What we heard from industry was that they felt over the last 10 years that often they didn't feel that government was listening to them. And hearing them out and trying to understand their concerns or their complaints. And so what I've brought is an approach where I really like to listen and hear their concerns and see if one, I could address some of those concerns in the room or go back and get them more information. And so we'll talk about the improvements that we're bringing forward at government to Yukon. We'll talk a bit about, some of the concerns that they've heard or that they've developed over the summer. I think that that's the way that you improve these relationships is by having conversations and not only just coming to tell people how things are going to be, but listening to them about how they'd like them to be.
1: Okay. Appreciate you joining us this morning. Thank you.
0: Great. Thanks so much, Ellen. You have a good one.
1: You too. That's Yukon Energy Mines and Resources Minister Ted Laking. 13 minutes now before 8 o'clock. Well, two Canadian artists are in the running for the Americana Music Association's 2026 Honours and Awards. Those will be given out on September the 16th. Boy Golden is nominated in the Emerging Act of the Year category. And Kathleen Edwards is nominated in the Album of the Year category for her release last year of Billionaire, co-produced by Jason Isbell and Gina Johnson.

0: 9.5 minutes now before 8 o'clock, and that's Save Your Soul, Kathleen Edwards there. Well, Yukon Energy has selected two sites for its White Horse Power Centers project. One is at Deep Creek on Tan Quachan land near Lake LaBarge. The other is on the Copper Hall Road within White Horse city limits. That's in addition to the substation on Long Lake Road. The sites come as a possible solution to meet winter energy demands. According to the Energy Corporation, both new sites are about a kilometre from the nearest residences. Locals have raised concerns about each location. Joe McGilvery is the Chief Executive Officer and President of Yukon Energy, and he joins me now. Good morning.
1: Good morning.
0: So let's break this down. First of all, why these two sites?
1: As you know, Ellen, we've been in deficit for power supply over the past couple of years. We really saw it come to the fore last winter when we were, you know, close to rolling blackouts. We've been planning for some time. We started with 22 sites across the territory, and over the course of the past 24 months, we've managed to narrow that down to these two that have been selected. We've there's been a lot of conversation, a lot of process that's went into this. We've considered location, suitability of the location, nearest residences, emissions, sound, those types of things. And we're pleased to have two sites now that we're going to proceed with.
0: Okay, so both will be proceeded with, or you still choose between the two?
1: We have two sites. There's going to be one in the south and one in the north. The one in city limits will be built out first, and then we'll move to the site in the north.
0: Okay.
1: So both are part of the project. Approximately 60 megawatts of power in the south and 90 megawatts in the north.
0: Okay. Noise, pollution, you mentioned sound. It's been a hot button issue when it comes to this project and just, power generation in general recently. So how did that factor into your decision?
1: Good question. It's, noise has been a hot topic for some time now. Distance from residences was first and foremost, obviously. We are looking at, on those sites, what mitigations we can put in place to further reduce noise. There's also a whole lot of technology that's come, that's improved over time. So a lot of the noise concerns in White Horse are associated with our older diesel generators, and newer construction, newer manufacturing of these really does reduce noise. And so all of those are being taken into account when we're actually planning these out and getting ready to build.
0: I don't know how you answer this, but how loud will these stations be? I don't know how you describe that on radio, but
1: that's really hard.
0: Okay.
1: The goal is to have them. We don't actually have noise regulations in the territory, but the goal is to meet the BC noise regulations.
0: Okay. Now, the Deep Creek location is outside of White Horse, close to Lake LaBarge, to Tan Quachan territory. So it's also close to the LaBarge caribou herd range. So what's in place to keep, the caribou from being affected in that area?
1: So we're the Tan Quachan site at Deep Creek was just recently identified as our preferred and selected site there. We've been working with the First Nation of Tan Quachan Council for the past couple of years. Now they'd actually proposed the site initially. They've recently just taken that to General Assembly, so we have support of the First Nation now for this. It's nice to be entering into a partnership with the First Nation on this site. The environmental assessment process that we're now going to be able to enter more fully will assess and give us guidance around caribou and other key ecological factors.
0: Okay. It also falls the Deep Creek site within the Fox Lake Local Area Plan. That process currently on hold. So how does the power, center fit into that ongoing process?
1: So we do have, there's a number of layers of regulatory and planning approvals involved here. In the city, we have, yes, it will apply, but we also have the city master planning. Outside of the city, we don't have the city master planning, but we have these other planning processes. And so we'll need to

0: still need to pursue all of those. And then once through YESA, we'll then be seeking permits for both fuel and emissions before we actually begin construction.
1: Okay. I mean, right now Yukon Energy uses both diesel and liquid natural gas. What are the potential fuel options for these generators? Because I understand Tonquichon Council wanted the corporation to consider propane and butane as possible fuel sources as well. So how is the fuel source decided?
0: So right now, there's not been a final decision made on fuel source aside from the first phase of the south site. The south site will start with diesel. Beyond that, we're still assessing fuel types. We're in and we're going to be going into YESA with both fuels, so both diesel and liquefied natural gas. And that'll be a decision that's made later in partnership with government and also with the national electricity strategy in mind as well.
1: Can you change the fuel later, or when you choose this fuel, that's what's set for each location?
0: There is, there's potential. There's some dual fuel units out there right now, but I think we'd like to know up front. There's a whole lot of investment that goes into fuel storage that would be specific to one or the other. So yeah, there's still some work to be done there.
1: Okay, what has the collaboration with, you mentioned the partnership with TON. What has the collaboration been like with First Nations on this process?
0: We've engaged quite heavily with First Nations, specifically Tonquichon Council and Kwalandun First Nation, just because these projects are on their traditional territory. We will be, when we start building these out, there will be further conversations with potential partnerships and investment opportunities for the First Nations in these as well.
1: Okay, as this process goes on, this approval process, like what further opportunities are there for people to have their say on these projects?
0: So this is going to be an executive committee screening under the YESIB. We've been in the pre-submission process. We'll have a full submission in the next month or so. And so there will be, you know, upwards of 12 months there for folks to express their interests and their concerns.
1: Okay. And how soon could the first one, you know, be online eventually down the road?
0: Well, we'll have our submission in the next couple of months. It will take until later in 2027, I think, to get out of the environmental assessment process. So we're talking about beginning construction in spring of 28.
1: Okay. I appreciate you coming in this morning. Thank you. That is Joe McGilvery, President and Chief Executive Officer of Yukon Energy. If you want to talk about this story or others, you can email or send a voice memo to yukonmorning@cbc.ca. You can also text us at 335-1653. Just over 2 minutes away now from World Report at 8 o'clock, and Talar Stockton is back with some of those local news headlines. Good morning, Talar.
2: Morning, Ellen. The RCMP are investigating a vehicle collision that left one person dead on the North Klondike Highway earlier this week. Police say two vehicles crashed, leaving one passenger dead on the scene and three other people transported for medical treatment. The collision happened near Little Fox Lake on Wednesday. And the former executive director of Untouchquichin First Nation is the citizen who has filed a petition with the Yukon Supreme Court in order to try to stop the election for chief and council. Aaron Linklater says the petition is a last resort to try to get information on what is happening behind the scenes. And Yukon Energy has identified two sites where it will build thermal power centers, Deep Creek on Tonquichon Settlement Land and Copper Hall Road. The two power centers aren't set to come online until at least 2028, but the utility says they'll be crucial for the Yukon grid. Ellen.
1: All right. Thanks so much, Talar. And coming up in the last half hour of our Friday program, we'll have a science story for you that has a direct connection to the Yukon. So that story is coming up in our last half hour. And we'll get a community report from the hamlet of Mount Lorne and find out some of the things that are going on there. So lots to talk about coming up in the next half hour of our program. Do want to remind you about a few things. A portion of Alexander Street between 4th Avenue and 5th will be closed to traffic this morning between 11 and 5. The road closure is to accommodate Safe at Home Society's community barbecue that's happening in front of 408 Alexander Street. So keep that in mind. And Tai Chi Yukon has opened registration for their fall classes. You can drop a note to taichiyukon@gmail.com or check their website, taichiyukon.com, for more details and information. We're heading up to World Report at 8.

0: freedom of expression to tariff that, it restricts everything that an artist should be able to do.
1: Among the items taking a hit are drawings, paintings, collages, and sculptures. Miranda Jordan paints on glass bottles to create colorful accent lamps. She, too, no longer taking orders from the U.S.
2: I don't work for the U.S. government, and I don't want to be an unpaid customs clerk for them. So

This is UConn Morning on a Friday. Good morning. I'm Ellen Jones. A new study is shedding light on Ice Age carnivores and showing cheetahs once lived right here in the Yukon. We'll have more on this story coming up in this half hour. We'll also head to Mount Lorne to get a community report, find out about the harvest and the fall fair coming up. Talk about fall, though. We want to talk about the last long weekend of summer. We'll get your Labor Day weather forecast, too.

0: 11 minutes after 8, and Talar is back with local news headlines. Good morning, Talar.
1: Morning, Ellen. The RCMP is investigating a fatal vehicle collision that closed the North Klondike Highway twice over the past week. The collision happened near Little Fox Lake on Wednesday afternoon. It killed one passenger and sent three other people to medical treatment. And we're hearing now from the citizen of the Vuntutquidgeon First Nation who filed a petition with the Yukon Supreme Court in order to try to pause the upcoming election for chief and council. Our reporter, TJ Deer, spoke with former executive director Aaron Linklater, and you'll hear more on that in our newscast. But first, Ross, why don't you tell us about the weather forecast?
2: Well, you know, it's funny, Talar, I almost don't need to. I feel like the entire Yukon already knows that it's going to be a beautiful weekend according to the forecast. Hope I'm not jinxing it, but sunshine and temperatures in the 20s some places, or at least the high teens. So let's get into some details for today. Sunny and a high of 21 for Whitehorse. Watson Lake's a little cooler with a high of 18, but still sunny. Teslin and Atlin, sunny high of 19. For Haines Junction and Kewaunee Lake today, sunny and a high of 20. Pelly and Carmack, sun and cloud. High of 17 for Farron Ross River, sun and cloud, and a high of 15 today. Beaver Creek, sun and cloud, high of 17 for Mayo and Dawson City, cloudy with a slight chance of showers this afternoon, high of 14. Old Crow, cloudy, high of 9, and along the Dempster Highway, some light snow and a temperature steady near plus 1.
0: All right. Thanks, Ross. Before we get to the temperatures, I do want to mention some more school buses in Whitehorse that are running late this morning. According to my schoolbusmonitor.ca, bus number 4 running 10 minutes late, bus number 36 running 5 minutes late, bus number 6 says it's running 15 minutes late due to student management, listed on the Yukon my schoolbusmonitor.ca page. Also, bus number 19 running 10 minutes late due to traffic. So check my schoolbusmonitor.ca for the latest on those situations. Right now, temperature-wise in Whitehorse, 6 degrees, mostly cloudy. South winds at 20, gusts to 30 kilometers per hour. Watson Lake and Teslin both still at 0, and Haines Junction, the cool spot, at minus 2. Burwash, minus 1. Beaver Creek and Carmax, both 3 degrees. Pelly Ranch, 6. Dawson, 6 degrees with light rain. Faro, 4 degrees. Mayo, mostly cloudy and 6. Old Crow, 3. And Rock River on the northern portion of the Dempster Highway, plus 1. Once again, Whitehorse, mostly cloudy, 6 degrees and windy, and we're coming up to 14 minutes now after 8 o'clock. Well, when we think of cheetahs, you might picture grassy savannas and antelopes, but a new study shows some Ice Age cheetahs might have preferred the tundra. The research was published today in Current Biology. It establishes that cheetahs were in the Yukon and reveals new details about what their lives might have looked like tens of thousands of years ago. CBC's Katrin Pilkington has been digging into this for us. Good morning, Katrin.
3: Good morning, Ellen.
0: So when and where were these bones discovered?
3: Bones were actually discovered in two places, the Bluefish Caves, an established archaeological site near Old Crow, and a placer mining site on Quartz Creek near Dawson City. They stood out to researchers because they were too small to be from other big Ice Age cats like lions. So at first, the bones were believed to belong to a puma or cougar. Yukon paleontologists sent them to researchers at the University of California for DNA analysis. To find out what happened next, I spoke with the study's lead author, graduate student Molly Cassette Johnstone. She told me this samples were some of the first she had ever worked on.
4: I had just graduated from my undergraduate and I was working as a technician. And so when I did the first preliminary analyses and these didn't look like pumas at all, I was like, oh, I've done something really, really wrong here. But it turned out I hadn't. And so that was a huge surprise.
3: It turned out the puma bones were actually cheetah bones. The discovery came as a shock to researchers both in California and back in the Yukon.
0: Okay, so when you say cheetahs, like, are these the same species that we know today?
3: Not quite. So we're not talking about the African cheetah that we see today, but what's known as the American cheetah. American cheetahs are actually more closely related to North American pumas or cougars. But while pumas survived the Ice Age, these cheetahs did not. They existed thousands of years before the African cheetah, but paleontologists believe they would have looked strikingly similar. Researchers believe that American cheetahs evolved to chase pronghorns, which, if you're not familiar,

0: familiar look a bit like antelopes across the savannah in the southern U.S. and parts of Mexico.
1: Okay, so what would it have been doing here in the Yukon during the last ice age?
0: That was the big question. So once researchers realized that these cat bones were cheetah bones, the mystery was what the heck they would have had to eat up here, because I didn't know about this, but back during the Pleistocene, this land was even colder and drier than it is now. So think Arctic tundra rather than boreal forest. And there were no pronghorns. So to figure all of this out, Yukon paleontologist Grant Zazula cut into the bones and sent samples over to his colleague, Matthew Wooler, in Alaska. He specializes in isotope analysis and is actually the director of the Alaska Stable Isotope Facility at the University of Alaska Fairbanks. Isotope analysis looks for chemical clues to investigate what ancient people or animals were eating, and even things like the climate they were living in and where they might have traveled in their lifetime. The technology is also used in forensics. So when Wooler looked at the preliminary results, he says the riddle only became more intriguing.
2: And it was from that point I was hooked, because the data was like nothing I'd seen before. It was very, very unusual data from an isotope perspective. And so I was like, whoa, I want to figure this out. I want to figure out what this is telling us about these cheetah and what they're feeding on, to try and resolve, like, why did they have such crazy bulk values? And figuring that out is like a jigsaw puzzle. But it's a jigsaw puzzle that we don't always have all the pieces to. So we have to, it's a complete detective story.
0: Eventually, Wooler realized the reason their isotope profile looked so different from their relations down south is because they'd turned pescatarian. They were eating salmon almost exclusively. So while they have these long legs and slim bodies that would have looked like they were built for chasing antelopes across the plains, here in the Yukon, they would have been hanging out on riverbanks like big fat grizzly bears, catching fish all day.
1: Wow, okay. I mean, that doesn't sound very cheetah-like. So how did that news go over with the rest of the team that was working on this?
0: They were pretty blown away. So you have to remember, there are researchers who have been studying this species for decades. And for them to learn that this grassland cheetah was also moonlighting as an Arctic fishing cat was a big shift in their understanding of the species. Take co-author Julie Meachin. She's a paleontologist who specializes in mammalian carnivores from the late Pleistocene. And she's done extensive research on this species in the U.S.
3: This animal is doing something so different in the Yukon than it's doing in mid-continental North America, specifically Wyoming, that it's acting like it's a whole different species, but it's not. It's the same species. It's basically eating nothing but fish in the Yukon, or almost nothing but fish in the Yukon. Whereas in Wyoming, it's eating lots of different ungulates or hooved mammals, like bighorn sheep and pronghorn antelope and, you know, horses and things like that. So it was pretty surprising.
0: So if you visited the Beringia Center here at Whitehorse, you might remember that during the Ice Age, we had giant muskox, giant camels, mastodons, woolly mammoths. Those are pretty big animals. And we know the bones that were found were smaller than some of the other big Ice Age cats. So I asked Meachin if it would have been too difficult for the cheetahs to take down these larger ungulates.
3: Honestly, cats are really, really good at what they do. I don't think it was too difficult for them. I think it must have just been the incredible abundance of fish, making them a very easy species to catch. So it's basically like, you know, do you want to have to work for your dinner, or do you want to get like a pre-made meal?
0: So they would have also been competing for these animals with the Beringian lion, the saber-toothed scimitar cat, and the giant short-faced bear. And I don't know about you, but those all sound pretty terrifying. So it sounds like the cheetah was happy to just hang out and stick to sushi, so to speak.
1: So what other takeaways did the researchers have over the course of their work?
0: Well, the one other thing was that looking at the DNA of these cheetahs, researchers were able to see that there wasn't a lot of genetic variation, so not a ton of circulating alleles, which means these cheetahs would have been pretty rare. And that could be important intel for researchers studying cheetahs today. Here's Julie Meachin again.
3: Basically, what we found in this species is that there is just a generally low effective population size naturally. Maybe not as artificially low as it was for the living cheetah, you know, 20 years ago, but it's low. And that sort of is probably the natural state for most of these big cats. These population sizes were low in the Pleistocene before humans even had any kind of impact on them. So it's just something that is interesting And that is really good information to have, especially for

0: modern conservation biologists trying to save the big cats that we have today.
1: The other thing is, researchers are wondering if the name the American cheetah is really as accurate as they once thought. Here's Grant Zazula.
2: Because of this new information that shows that these populations in the Yukon were behaving very differently than populations in the south, they're living in very different ways than the American cheetahs of the south, I think it's totally appropriate that we can refer their common name to the Yukon cheetah. And I think most scientists will agree with me.
1: So we'll have to wait and see what happens. But either way, researchers are very excited about this and will be continuing to try to learn more about these cats.
3: All right, Katrin, thanks so much for looking into the story for us.
1: Thanks, Ellen.
3: And that is CBC's Katrin Pilkington joined us in the studio to talk about the American cheetah fossils found in the Yukon. You can read more about that story now on our website, cbc.ca/north. 22 minutes after 8, Tara Lightfoot is heading back on the road. She played Atlin a few years ago. I don't see any northern dates this time round. She starts next week on PEI.

0: Sarah Lightfoot from her latest album, Homefront, and Already There in My Mind. Coming up to 25 minutes now after 8. We're heading to the hamlet of Mount Lorne. Maren Bradley is with the Lorne Mountain Community Association. She joins us with a community report. Good morning, Maren.
1: Good morning, Ellen. How are you?
0: I'm doing well. How are things going out at Mount Lorne?
1: Oh, they're going really well. It's been some nice, cool sort of fall mornings. We've had -5 and, kind of consistently 2 degrees and lower in the mornings out at Mount Lorne.
0: Yeah, so change of seasons.
1: Yes, definitely.
0: Yeah.
1: The garden is slowly wrapping up, but if people want to come out, there's carrots to harvest. There's still kale, hardy kale. There's lettuce. There's radishes, and then we also have some sea buckthorn berries that are orange, red currants, and if the birds haven't gotten them all, hasscaps, the kids like to pick.
0: Oh, nice. Tell me about those. What were the buck?

0: Buckthorn berries?
1: They're called sea buckthorn.
0: Okay.
1: They're really orange and they have a very, very high amount of vitamin C in them.
0: Nice.
1: So some people make jams and stuff. They're very sour, but kids seem to enjoy them, and they're fine to just eat, but I guess they're very good for making jams and like things with high vitamin C content.
0: Yeah, super. Okay, neat. And then speaking of the gardens, you have the big harvest market coming up this fall sometime at Mount Lauren.
1: That's right. It's going to be Saturday, September 26th from 11 to 3. So we'll have local vendors selling some food and jams and arts and crafts. We'll have Jack playing live fiddle music. And then we'll have some kids' races and games and food trucks from 11 to 3 on the 26th.
0: Excellent. Okay, that sounds terrific. But between now and then, what are some of the other events that are on at the Mount Lauren Community Center?
1: Every Monday at 7 o'clock, there's drop-in yoga, and it's by a lady called Jess Sellers. So she does this really great yoga practice. It's just by donation, pay what you can, and it's at 7 o'clock on Mondays. And then we're also having our annual general meeting next Wednesday, September 9th at 7 o'clock. So if people have questions or they'd like to become a board member, or just want to come out and meet the community, it's a good time to come out next Wednesday at 7.
0: Excellent. Okay, good reminder about that. We had a story a little earlier in the summer about the disc golf course and the big expansion. So how has that been going at Mount Lauren?
1: So I'm there not every day, but quite a lot, and I have noticed that there are a lot of families and just, couples or friends playing disc golf now. So a really lovely community member and human in general, Lee Close. He did a lot of work and applying for grants to get this expansion. So it went from a 9-hole disc golf course to 18 holes. And some of the holes are quite cool. It's always really, it's good for families. Like kids can walk the whole 18 holes course, no problem. It doesn't take a long time. And we've had youth working on it as well as our lead maintenance overall, general awesome person Russ, doing a lot of work on this golf course expansion. And that's ready to play if people want to come out and play at any time.
0: Nice. Okay. And good to hear that people are using it already. That's great. All right, Marin, anything else that you want to let people know about at the Mount Lauren Community Center?
1: Just that the golf course, not the disc golf course, but like the actual golf course, is in great shape to play golf. It's still nice sunny days. And also our ski trails are in great shape. They're dry if people are wanting to walk or run on them or ride their bikes.
0: Not for skiing just yet.
1: Not yet, unfortunately.
0: Fortunately, I'd
1: Ooh,
0: say.
1: yeah, that's right. That's right. And there's lots of cranberries also. So if you're out on the ski trails, bring a bucket because we were checking them out yesterday and I would say another week and they'd be good to pick on
0: Excellent.
1: the
0: That
1: ski trails.
0: that's a great hot tip. All right, Marin, appreciate this. Thank you.
1: Okay, have a good day. Take care.
0: And that is Marin Bradley with the Lauren Mountain Community Association. Reminder once again, the Yukon Farm Fair is coming up on Saturday from 11 until 5 tomorrow at the Yukon Agricultural Association Community Fairgrounds on the North Klondike Highway. There is also a shuttle that's being offered from Shipyards Park from downtown Whitehorse, so check yukonag.ca or their social media sites. Yukon Rendezvous Friday Fun Market is happening tonight at Shipyards Park. And on Monday, Labor Day Monday, the Yukon Employees Union's annual Labor Day barbecue is coming up at Shipyards Park from 11 until 2. 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It's 8:30.
2: This is the CBC News. Good morning. I'm Talar Stockton. The RCMP is investigating a fatal vehicle collision on the North Klondike Highway. The crash happened Wednesday afternoon, prompting police to close down a 2-kilometer stretch of the road for hours. The RCMP says two vehicles were involved in the collision near Little Fox Lake. Police say one passenger died on scene. The two drivers and one other passenger were transported for medical treatment. the Vantaut Gwich'in.

0: First Nations citizen who filed a petition to pause the upcoming election is speaking out. Aaron Linklater filed the petition with the Yukon Supreme Court. TJ Deer has more.
1: I feel so powerless.
2: That's how Aaron Linklater says it feels to care about what's happening with the ongoing election campaign. A former executive director of the Vuntutquitchin First Nation, she says whenever she tried to ask questions, she was, quote, stonewalled by leadership. The current executive director of VGFN, Ken Kikovicic, issued a cease and desist letter against Linklater.
1: I feel like it's intimidation, but if it has merit, like, I can take responsibility for that, but I think we need to communicate a little bit better.
2: Linklater says she feels bad about filing the petition, but that it's serving as a fact-finding mission and as a last resort to find out what's happening behind the scenes.
1: I'm really looking forward to hearing from VGFN and maybe getting a bit more of an explanation about why they made these choices.
2: The letter claims Linklater defamed VGFN leaders on social media. Kikovicic declined to comment when approached by CBC News. TJ Deer, CBC News, Whitehorse.
0: Driving near Carcross on the South Klondike Highway, you may be wondering if that's a real cop car on the side of the road. In fact, there's a new lifelike cutout of an RCMP vehicle just north of the community. It's a joint initiative of Carcross Tagish First Nation and Yukon RCMP meant to address community concerns on road safety. Darla Jean Lindstrom, Carcross Tagish's deputy chief, says the response has been positive. She says the community has a strong relationship with the local RCMP detachment.
3: They keep us informed, and if we have issues or concerns, we call upon them, and very helpful, and appreciate them very much.
0: Yukon RCMP says the cutout has been effective in reducing the speed of approaching vehicles. New research has identified ancient cheetah bones in the Yukon. That's according to a study published today in the journal Current Biology. Katrin Pilkington reports.
4: We all know the African cheetah, but the American cheetah may be less familiar. The cat went extinct over 10,000 years ago. Until now, paleontologists thought it mainly lived in the U.S., but bones found at a placer site on Quartz Creek and in the Bluefish Caves near Old Crow tell a different story. Julie Meachin is one of the paper's lead authors.
5: This is the first publication that actually says to the world, oh, look, this species is in the Yukon, which is a huge range expansion.
4: The revelation had researchers stumped. The theory was that American cheetahs evolved to chase pronghorns across southern grasslands. What were they doing so far north? It turns out, catching salmon. Paleontologist Grant Zazula says it's a finding that reshuffles his understanding of carnivore species in Beringia.
6: When we think of these predators of Beringia, we always want to envision them like chasing animals and eating mammoths, hunting and preying upon smaller things. But these Yukon cheetahs were actually developed a whole new behavior that we've never seen before.
4: Zazula would like to see this population renamed from the American to the Yukon cheetah. Katrin Pilkington, CBC News, Whitehorse.
0: And if you want to read a full article on this research, head to cbcnorth.ca. 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
7: You got it. All right. Have a good long weekend, Talar.
0: Oh, my gosh. I guess it's already started for me, huh?
7: Maybe.
0: Okay. You guys have a good long weekend as well.
7: Thanks. And, yeah, big thank you to Talar and to Ross to Hung Jung as well. She reminded us that there's a notice that Yukon Energy has put out that the corporation will be proceeding with an emergency outage today in Dawson City starting at 9 o'clock. So in about 25 minutes, it says they need to make some urgent repairs to damaged infrastructure. The outage is expected to last about 6 hours and affect customers in the area between Harper Street and King Street and between Front Street and Third Avenue. So that is in Dawson City coming up at 9 o'clock. We want to thank everyone who helps put Yukon Morning together this week. Andrew Hines has been our current affairs producer this week. Isabel Rotenbake, our associate producer. Thank you to Virginie Ann, TJ Deer, Victor Elias and Haines Junction, Julian Green, Dana Hatherley, Hyung Jung Kim, and Chris McIntyre in Dawson. George Moradis, Katrin Pilkington, Peter Panetta, Laurie Trottier, Paul Tucker and Sarah Exynos, Megan Dooling and Ariel Tosman are our assignment producers. Kathy John looks after scheduling.

and what, 35 years we're celebrating Kathy John being with our corporation. We're so happy to have you, Kathy. Thank you. Chris Meager is our technician. Cheryl Khawaja is executive producer at CBC Yukon, and Claudien Samson is our managing editor. And a big shout out to Mervyn Brass too, who was in the territory visiting Haines Junction for the first time and Dawson City for the first time as well. So yeah, it's been wonderful having you here again, Mervyn. Thank you to Leonard Linklater. He'll be joining us on the Midday Cafe at noon today. Dave White is your host on Airplay. Of course, it starts at 4 o'clock. We have The Current up next. And then I hope you tune in to The Weekender this weekend with Jared Monkman on Saturday. And Sunday, you can hear him here on CBC Yukon. Have a great long weekend. We'll talk to you Tuesday.

0: PEI, the oyster industry in PEI is in all sorts of trouble. You think of the exports of PEI, the cultural and actual physical, you know, monetary exports, and oysters are a huge part of that. And yet there are these couple of diseases that have kind of ravaged the oyster industry. And we wanted to talk about what that means for people on the ground. So we went out oyster fishing. I ate my share of oysters because I'm trying to help out the industry as well. I don't know if you've read this book by Carly Fortune called This Summer Will Be Different. This is a sensation. It's now being made into a Netflix series. It's the biggest production ever to be filmed on PEI. So we went to the secret set of that. We were in New Brunswick. We spoke with Frank McKenna, who is the former Canadian ambassador to the United States, former premier of New Brunswick. Talked to him about the country and the state of the country. And I made donuts. We'll explain why. This is a story about
1: buried the lead.
0: This is a story about a maritime icon, but also about immigration and the role of immigration in helping to build the Maritimes and build New Brunswick.
1: And you're also doing a call-in show next week on Tuesday, which, of course, the deadline for Canada's retaliatory counter-tariffs on the U.S. What are you asking Canadians?
0: I thought it would be interesting to do something like this, just to talk to people about how they're feeling about this country in this moment. Everywhere I have gone this summer, that's the issue that people are talking about, that they're not traveling to the United States, you know, that they're tired of being insulted. And so who are we in this moment? And what do we do about this? How much stomach do we have for the difficulties that we're going to go through? There will be pain that will be felt. You could talk about this, and we will, of course, with experts across the country. But it's really interesting to hear from Canadians coast to coast to coast. So we're going to have some interesting guests who represent this country and speak to the country, but we want to hear from Canadians. And we're going to open up the phone lines on Tuesday and hear from people across the country. How are they feeling about this country in the moment? And what do they see for the future of Canada right now?
1: From my perspective, there's a large degree of anonymity working in Washington, D.C., but when I come back up here, I'm reminded how many people listen and watch CBC, and they come up and they want to talk, and that right now is the only thing people want to talk about.
0: That's the only thing that we heard on the East Coast. That's the only thing that I've heard over the course of the summer when I've been wherever just talking to people is the moment that we're in right now, but also where we're going to go. Is it, you know, the remainder of Trump's term? Is it more than that?
1: Exactly.
0: And in the face of that, who are we and how are we going to define who we are as a country? And so, yeah, let's talk to Canadians about that. We're going to do that on Tuesday.
1: Fantastic. I'll be listening. Thanks, Matt.
0: Paul, thank you.
1: Matt Galloway is the host of The Current. He'll be back in the host chair starting Monday. CBC News is next, and then, if you feel like technology is turning your attention span to complete and utter mush, don't worry, you're not alone. Coming up, the best-selling author Cal Newport on why he believes our ability to think is under attack and why we need to exercise our brain to keep it fit. That's coming up in 6 minutes. I'm Paul Hunter, and you're listening to The Current. Stay with us.
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5: Bob Odenkirk is an Emmy-winning actor you might know from shows like Better Call Saul and Breaking Bad. He'll be here to talk about playing an action star in his 60s in his new movie and how risk is a through line throughout his career.
6: From CBC News, The World This Hour, I'm Mike Miles. And we begin with breaking news from the Massachusetts court hearing the case of Lindsay Clancy, the judge giving the defense 1 hour before he formally declares a mistrial. Steve Futterman has the details.
7: The judge was about to declare a mistrial. He had indicated that from the bench, but the defense is asking for a stay, a 1 hour stay to appeal to the highest court in the state to see if the jury can be told to continue their deliberations. All this took place after the jury sent a note to the judge, essentially saying that they were hopelessly deadlocked. The note said that, unfortunately, we will not be able to reach a verdict. The judge said he was prepared to declare the mistrial, but the defense would like the jury to be given another

0: relationships.
1: I think deeply about staying concentrated, honestly, almost every day. Like, it's something I'm really trying to focus on. There's, like, a lot of jokes about it online about, like, having, like, fried attention spans. And it's, like, something that people, like, think is super normal. And I think that kind of makes people, like, think that, oh, if everyone's struggling with it, it's fine.
2: Yeah, I'll be thinking about something, and then all of a sudden I'll be looking at my phone. 30 seconds later, I'm like, oh, this is cool. And then I'll go over to the TV and see what's on there. It's never one.

listening to CBC Radio 1 in the Yukon. I'm Julian Green. The RCMP is investigating a fatal vehicle collision on the North Klondike Highway. The crash happened Wednesday afternoon, prompting police to close down a 2-kilometer stretch of the road for hours. The RCMP says two vehicles were involved in the collision near Little Fox Lake. Police say one passenger died on scene. The two drivers and one other passenger were transported for medical treatment. Yukon Energy has identified two final locations for the proposed White Horse Power Center's project, one at Deep Creek on Quachan Settlement Land and one on Copper Hall Road in White Horse. The power centers are slated to start coming online in 2028. They'd run on liquefied natural gas and diesel. Now for the weather in Dawson. Chance of showers today, a high of 14. In Whitehorse, it'll be warm, up to 21. Sunny all day long. Watson Lake, same for you, though a high of 18 degrees. There's road work happening on the Alaska Highway in Whitehorse between Crestview and 2 Mile. And remember, single lane traffic across to

before creating his sketch show, Mr. Show. So here's where the reinvention starts. Bob Odenkirk shows up in the drama Breaking Bad. Here was this cult comedy figure suddenly playing a sleazy lawyer in this dark show, which has been called one of the greatest series on TV ever. So what started out as a small role turned into this breakout role, and then that turned into his own drama, Better Call.

listening to CBC Radio 1 in the Yukon. I'm Julian Green. The RCMP is investigating a fatal collision on the North Klondike Highway. The crash happened Wednesday afternoon, prompting police to close down a 2-kilometer stretch of the road for hours. The RCMP says two vehicles were involved in the collision near Little Fox Lake. Police say one passenger died on scene. The two drivers and one other passenger were transported to the hospital. Yukon Energy has identified two locations of the proposed White Horse power plants. One is at Deep Creek on Ta'an Kwachin settlement land, and one is on the Copper Hall Road in White Horse. The power centers are slated to start coming online in 2028. So they'd run on either liquefied natural gas and or diesel. Now for the weather in Dawson, chance of showers today, a high of 14. In Whitehorse, it'll be warm today, up to 21. Sunny all day. Watson Lake, same for you, though a high of 18 degrees. Road conditions, there's road work happening on the Alaska Highway in Whitehorse between Crestview and 2 Mile. Single lane traffic across Tokini and Tagish River bridges.

Gerby Bailey and for Tom Power, you're listening to Q. The Toronto musician Emily Steinwall grew up on classic rock, but when she was a teenager, she found herself becoming obsessed with jazz saxophone. She'd run scales over and over and practiced nonstop for years. She even went to college to study jazz saxophone. So jazz has always featured heavily in her sound, and

0: Cassandra Wilson with her rendition of the classic song by the band, The Wait. We learned that Cassandra Wilson died earlier this week. She was 70 years old. And that is it for the show today. Q This Week was produced by Simi Bassi, Ben Edwards, Deanne Eros, Vanessa Greco, Vanessa Nigro, Liv Pasquarelli, Adriel Smiley, Catherine Stockhausen, and Caitlin Swan. Our digital team is Vivian Rashad, Kenneth Collins, March Mercanti, and Julia Whalen. Our production assistant is Zoe Morris. Sam Hashmi is our engineer. Our director is Glory Omotayo. Our senior producer is Matt Murphy. Beza Saifa is our executive producer. It's been so much fun hanging out with you here on Q. I'm going to be gone for a while. Tom is back, y'all. He's back. I had so much fun. I hope to see you soon. My name is Garvey Bailey, sitting in for Tom Power. Catch you next time.
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2: My name is Siaya, and I live in the most beautiful place on Earth. 7 months ago, I blew up my life, and a lot has shifted since then. 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And that's me. Welcome to Ice Cove.
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5: Okay, so the sequel to the Ali G movie comes out next month. It's called Who Is I? And stars Sacha Baron Cohen back in the role that made him famous. You'll hear how the comedy is landing and why there's already a boycott to stop its screening in theaters.
6: From CBC News, The World This Hour, I'm Nuruddin Porane. There was more drama this morning in a Massachusetts court hearing the case of Lindsay Clancy.
7: I'm going to declare mistrial at this point.
6: Judge William Sullivan says he has no other choice after the jury failed to reach a unanimous decision following days of deliberations, but he is holding off formally declaring the mistrial while the defense files an emergency appeal. Clancy is accused of killing her three young children, but her defense insists her bipolar disorder and postpartum depression make her not criminally responsible. In Vancouver,
8: these allegations are deeply troubling, not only because of their seriousness, but because they have the potential to undermine the trust that our members work very hard to build and maintain with the public.
6: That's Stephen Rye, the chief constable of the Vancouver Police, talking about an officer facing 9 criminal charges. Kyle Dosange and his co-accused are facing 4 counts of fraud over $5,000 and 4 counts of theft over $5,000. Dosange is also facing 1 count of breach of trust. The investigation was launched by the Vancouver Police.
8: In December of 2023, the Vancouver Police Department received information from multiple victims alleging criminal activity involving Mr. Dosange, and a dedicated VPD investigative team was established.
6: That investigation took more than 2 years and resulted in the charges laid yesterday. Canada lost 42,000 jobs in August, but the unemployment rate remains at 6.4%. Statistics Canada releasing those numbers earlier this morning. Employment fell in business, building, and other support services, also in natural resources, utilities, and the civil service. But manufacturing, hard hit by U.S. tariffs, gained 22,000 jobs. Canada created 75,000 jobs in July. In Italy, helicopter search operations to look for a missing Canadian athlete have been called off. Kali McCre-

0: that he sets up to get these gotcha moments with people, as he does with his other characters like Bruno and Borat.
1: Yeah.
0: And then, you know, of course, this character he created on this sketch comedy show called The 11 O'Clock News before getting the Ali G show. And this is all like late 90s, early 2000s, when not all of us were really questioning these kinds of antics. But here we are 20 years later, and he's bringing these characters back. We got to wonder

0: be that it's very much about redeeming her, but perhaps not about holding her accountable to that decision and what she did with inside that culture. And more broadly, what has happened to breaking as a result of this mockery, which is not just of her, but has extended to the art form itself.
1: Well, I was going to say, Al, maybe with a couple of minutes left here, we can close on this. But let me ask you, how much of this story is about her and how much of it is about the larger sort of governing bodies that are responsible for both the integrity and the safety of the competitive sports and all the participants in them?
0: Yeah, they brushed by that. But one of the things that is, I think, left out a bit, like there could be more on, is this idea of what happens when you sportify a culture. Ironically, something she herself wrote about. So you have here a culture and art, one of the elements of hip hop, something that grew on the streets of New York and has spread globally and is very much an art form. And then because the World Dance Association, Federation, whatever they're called, wants to be part of the Olympics and they can't get in ballroom and salsa, they get in breaking. And you see this lack of structure around that. So from the lack of support in Australia, the lack of, for example, a qualifying score to assure that everybody has the quality to go to the Olympics. It's really sort of just, in a sense, breaking was used for this other agenda, and the IOC, Australian sports, all these things didn't really care about it and didn't give the proper support or have the proper structures in place to ensure that this art form is respected. And so there's a kind of disrespect of it that Reagan embodies, but was also systemic. And it's a shame in a way that the documentary really didn't go back to do more on those historic voices, you know, the breakers that created this art form, really looking at that issue, that what happens when something that belongs to the people is corporatized, and why Reagan embodies that.
1: I think that's a really good place to leave it. I really appreciate your time, you guys. Thank you so much for coming on the show today.
2: Thanks for having us. Really appreciate it.
1: Rad Simon Play is a freelance film critic in Toronto. You can find his work at the Globe and Mail, on CTV, and right here on Commotion. Al Jones is a poet and associate professor in the Department of Politics at Mount St. Vincent University in Halifax. And Marlon Palmer is a comedian and co-host of the Extra Gravy podcast. You can catch that documentary, Untold, Reagan Breaking Badly, on Netflix right now. My name is Al-Amin Abdul Mahmoud. This show is called Commotion. We'll be back on Monday. See you then.
3: Listening to CBC Radio 1 in the Yukon, I'm Julian Green. The Yukon government has granted a permit to the company behind the coffee project to build a resource road. Tullamore owns the mining project south of Dawson City. Now it can begin construction of a 29-kilometer road to the site. The RCMP is investigating a fatal collision on the North Klondike. The crash happened Wednesday afternoon, prompting police to close down a 2-kilometer stretch of the road for hours. The RCMP says two vehicles were involved in the collision near Little Fox Lake. Police say one passenger died on scene. Two drivers and one other passenger were transported to a hospital. Now for the weather in Dawson, periods of rain today, a high of 12. In Whitehorse, it'll warm up now to 19 degrees, sunny all day still. Watson Lake, about the same for you, sunny skies, though a high of 18. Road conditions, there's road work happening on the Alaska Highway in Whitehorse between Crestview and 2 Mile, and remember, single lane traffic across the Tokini and Tagish River bridges. You're all up to date for now. I'll be back with the news coming up at 12:30.

You're listening to CBC Radio 1 in the Yukon. I'm Leonard Linklater. Welcome to Midday Cafe. And welcome to a Friday. It is September 4th, the beginning of the Labor Day long weekend. On the show, you ever try twisting a balloon into the shape of an animal and using scissors in the process? You'll hear from some people who do that at the community market. A couple of people were pulled from tunnels in Nepal a week after the glacier collapsed there. You'll hear a report from Alaska about the chance of that happening in the state that collapse it is. What's old is new again. You'll hear how RCMP and Carcross are getting motorists to slow down. A new study is shedding light on Ice Age carnivores and showing cheetahs once lived right here in the Yukon. You'll hear from a Whitehorse-based paleontologist about this remarkable discovery. But up first, Yukon Energy is shutting down the power in parts of downtown Dawson today. What impact does that have when you own a store that sells ice cream? Well, we'll find out a little later. We'll also have community announcements for you. I'll try to keep you up to date on things happening. Local and regional news will come your way at 12:30. That will be followed by the afternoon weather forecast, and up shortly we'll have your current conditions. But it is Friday. Great weather. Beginning of a long weekend. So we'll try to keep it going. Try to keep that vibe going with the music today. Starting off with the Canadian band, this is 5440. One day in your life, 6 minutes past 12. You're tuned to CBC in the Yukon.

0: And that was 5440 with One Day in Your Life. Brings us to 10 minutes past 12 o'clock and time to take a look at your current conditions, starting in Whitehorse. So we just got to refresh the screen here. Looks like it's the old. Yep, here we go. Whitehorse, mostly cloudy. We're at 14 degrees, which makes us the hot spot in the territory. That hasn't happened in a while. Winds out of the south at 24. Mostly cloudy in Watson Lake, 11 degrees, west winds at 4. Teslin is cloudy and 10, with winds out of the south at 8. Rock River on the Dempster, 1 degree, east winds at 10. Pelly Ranch, Fort Selkirk, 9 degrees and calm. Old Crow, 5 degrees, north winds at 12. Haines Junction is 13 degrees, south winds at 3. Faro is mostly cloudy and 10, east winds at 6. Some light rain in Dawson, 8 degrees, north winds at 6. Carmack sitting at 13 with south winds at 10. Burwash, also 13, mainly sunny there, east winds at 11. It's mostly cloudy in Beaver Creek, but you're still at 13 degrees with east winds at 7. Once again, here in Whitehorse, mostly cloudy and 14 degrees. Winds out of the south at 24. It's 12 minutes past 12 o'clock, and we're off to Dawson. Econ Energy says it has to shut down the power to parts of Dawson today so it can repair some electric infrastructure. It's posted a picture of a damaged pole along with the announcement. The outage comes with a little notice. Brian Wilmhurst is the owner of Klondike Cream and Candy on Front Street, and I've reached him on the phone. Hello, Brian.
1: Oh, hey there.
0: So I guess my first question is the power on?
1: It seems like the power is still on. I'm not at the store right now, but I got a camera there, and I've been kind of monitoring it all morning. And it seems like it's been still on, so it's lucky. I'm kind of on standby waiting to see what was going to happen.
0: Yeah, it must be tough. You get this notice that the power is going to be shut off. What was going through your mind when you got that?
1: Oh, it's always stressful, especially with the ice cream. You know, it doesn't last too long.

0: not frozen, so when you can't refreeze it, so it's always a stressful situation. Luckily, I'm you know, it happens quite often up here, so I'm always prepared. I've made some special kind of you know, foam insulating things I can kind of put over to try to get some more time. And you know, you always pray that it's not going to be too long of an outage.
1: Yeah, I guess your merchandise really relies on energy. What has today been like for you?
0: It's you know, it hasn't been too bad. Like I said, the power's still on there, so it's you know, just kind of, you know, just hoping that it stays on and being prepared. Luckily, I got lots of good friends with empty deep freezes, so you know, I'm prepared to run some ice cream over there. Good thing food prices are so high that a lot of people have empty deep freezes these days. So,
1: well, the silver lining, as it were. but are you getting used to this?
0: Yeah, I think so. I think most people up in Dawson are used to power outages, and especially like, you know, winter coming, it's always a bit stressful. People have, you know, electric heat and stuff like that. It's always nice to have an alternative. I know at home, I always try to have a couple sources of heat and stuff like that for power outages, because you never know.
1: Yeah. Now, you specialize in ice cream, obviously. How much are we talking about? Like, how much do you have in your store?
0: Oh, wow. We probably, oh, man, in the summer, we go probably 100 to 150 tubs a week. So it's quite a bit.
1: And these are not small tubs, though. I mean, like the ones we buy in stores, these would be a little bigger.
0: Yeah, no, these are 11.4 liters, so the big buckets there.
1: Okay, so yeah, there's a bit of merchandise you have to worry about. But what's it like? I mean, the old joke about selling refrigerators to Inuit people is like you're selling ice cream in the north. It's got to be a tough business.
0: Well, kind of, you know, I think if you look at the stats there, I think Yukon is the drink the most beer, smoke the most marijuana, and eat the most ice cream per capita of all of Canada. So it's a good business to be in. I just wish the season was a little longer.
1: Yeah, well, you're heading into the end of the season. Do you have plans?
0: Yeah, actually, a week today, next Friday is our last day. So we have a week left. And it's our free ice cream day. So the last day of the year, you kind of just give away whatever we have left to the community. Kind of a thank you for all the support all summer. And it's a pretty popular day.
1: Yeah. Well, it's going to be a big day too. I mean, it's the 25th anniversary of 9/11 as well. So a lot of Americans might be in town for that big ice cream giveaway.
0: Yeah, for sure. I know the kids really like it. They like to sneak away from school early and come out and eat as much as they can.
1: Okay, so why do you do the giveaway?
0: We just open the store, and it's just kind of you know, serve ice cream until it's all gone. So you know, you see some kids 3 or 4 times running in and out, lining up. And it's pretty hectic, but it's pretty fun too. It's kind of like pretty much feels like the last day of summer, kind of like the first day we open is the beginning of summer, and then the last day is feels like the end.
1: Mm-hmm.
0: So unofficially, I guess.
1: So you do it for the feeling.
0: Yeah, for sure. You know, ice cream's a fun thing, so it's trying to make it fun. And you know, it's a great community, Dawson. They really support us, so it's nice to kind of try to give back a little bit.
1: Okay, wonderful. Well, thanks a lot for speaking with me today, Brian.
0: Yeah, no worries.
1: Brian Wilmhurst owns Klondike Cream and Candy in Dawson City. And as I told you earlier, Yukon Energy has announced it will be shutting down power today to parts of Dawson to fix an electrical pole, basically. It's 18 minutes past 12 o'clock, and like I say, we'll try to keep that groove going. This is an old one. This is from Kylie Minogue, and it's a bit of an earworm, I guess.

0: It's Kylie Minogue, and Can't Get You Out of My Head. Brings us to 22 minutes past 12 o'clock. They're still rescuing people in Nepal after a huge glacial collapse. I just saw on TV that two men were pulled from a tunnel today. Hundreds have died and thousands are missing after a wall of ice, rock, and water came down the Himalayas. In Alaska, scientists say glacier collapses are more likely with climate change, but it's much different than in the Himalayas. Alaska Public Media's Alex Solomon has this report.
1: A massive chunk of a Himalayan glacier and underlying rock broke off and led to catastrophic flooding in parts of Nepal and Tibet last Wednesday, leaving hundreds dead and thousands missing. Scientists who study glacier hazards in Alaska say that glacier collapses have happened here, but they don't look the same. Researchers are still working to understand the chain of events that caused a slurry of ice, rock, and water to destroy entire villages near the Nepal-Tibet border. Science Magazine reported that a landslide likely triggered a glacier collapse. Nature Magazine reported that it could have also happened the other way around. But scientists say one thing is clear. Human-caused climate change is destabilizing glaciers around the world.
2: I think with climate warming that it is likely to see more glacier collapse.

0: collapses.
1: That's Aaron Hood, a professor of environmental science at the University of Alaska Southeast. He's one of the primary researchers who studies glacial lake outburst floods in Juneau. Glacial outburst floods on the Mendenhall, Taku, and Snow Rivers are well documented. Those floods happen when a large pool forms and builds up enough water pressure to bore through the ice until it all rushes out. But the flood in the Himalayas was triggered differently. The key ingredient is overhanging ice on steep terrain. That's according to Joanna Young, a research assistant professor at the International Arctic Research Center.
2: You also need typically to have a large amount of water getting into that ice. And so that can either be through heavy rains, or it can be after a really prolonged hot period where there's a lot of melt water getting into the ice.
1: In this case, the soil was saturated and river levels were high from monsoon rains. Plus, it was a hot summer. And finally, Young says stress has to build up in the rock or ice until gravity brings it all down at once. So could a glacier collapse in Alaska? In Wrangell-St. Elias National Park, it already has. The Flat Creek Glacier had two large collapses in 2013 and 2015. That's according to a study by Milan Jacquemart and her colleagues. She's a glaciologist at the Swiss Federal Institute of Technology in Zurich, Switzerland.
3: You know, this entire glacier that had collapsed and run like 11 kilometers out the valley down into the White River.
1: 11 kilometers is about 6.8 miles. It's a remote area and no one was killed. Prior to the first collapse, Jacquemart says ice bulged out on the very steep Flat Creek Glacier, which had loose, fine-grained sediment beneath it. Then meltwater built up behind the bulge over a particularly hot summer, until finally, 1,600 feet from the toe of the glacier collapsed. Jacquemart says the collapses were much smaller than what happened in the Himalayas.
3: What we just saw in Nepal is going to end up being, you know, 5 to 10 times the larger event at Flat Creek.
1: And she says a catastrophe of that level isn't as likely in Alaska.
3: There's just not the population density and the infrastructure concentrated along these river corridors the way that it exists in the Himalayas.
1: Hood, the researcher in Juneau, says if something similar happened in Southeast Alaska, it would probably look quite different from Nepal, where there are steep river canyons.
0: We tend to have relatively wide, glacially carved valleys. And so if you put a flood like that into a wide, glacially carved valley, it's going to behave very differently.
1: Flood water moves faster when it's constricted and slower when it can spread out. And Hood says he doesn't expect this disaster scenario to strike from the Mendenhall or other glaciers nearby.
0: The glacier collapse part is much less likely in the coast mountains.
1: That's because although the mountains of Southeast Alaska are known for being steep, Hood says glaciers that flow from the Juneau ice field don't perch thousands of feet above areas where people live like they do in the Himalayas. But he says there's a related hazard that locals already know about.
0: The landslide part of that equation is very likely around Juneau. In some places, because of glacier retreat.
1: He says permafrost that glues rock together melts when glaciers pull back and becomes susceptible to crumbling. Landslides in Alaska have grown more destructive with climate change, according to research published last year. Jacquemart says that although it's difficult to tie single disasters to human-caused climate change, people should generally expect to see more glacier disasters as a result.
3: Overall, we are creating conditions where these kinds of hazardous events are more likely to happen. And I think we need to really understand this responsibility.
1: And she says people should do their utmost to stop global warming. In Juneau, I'm Alex Solomon.
4: Our thanks to Alaska Public Media for that report. Brings us to just under 2.5 minutes before news time. Sky Wallace will take us to the news with iced tea.

0: Ice-T, that's Sky Wallace, and it brings the time to 12:30.
1: This is CBC News. Good afternoon. I'm Julian Green. Yukon Energy has selected two final sites for its proposed fossil fuel plants around Whitehorse. The sites are located along the Copperhall Road and near Deep Creek on Quachan settlement land. The Crown Corporation is still considering which fossil fuels to burn. So far, they include diesel and liquefied natural gas. The proposed projects also includes a substation along Long Lake Road. Joe McGilvery is the president of Yukon Energy. With the territory's isolated grid under increasing strain, he says the power plants are needed. McGilvery says staff have poured a lot of thought into the project to come up with the right fit.
2: You know, there's been a lot of conversation, a lot of process that's went into this. We've considered location, suitability of the location, nearest residences, emissions, you know, sound, those types of things. And we're pleased to have two sites now that we're going to proceed with.
1: McGilvery says Yukon Energy plans to submit its full proposal in the next month. Following that, Yukoners will have another chance to provide feedback. McGilvery says construction could begin as soon as spring 2028. In other news now, the Yukon government has granted a permit to the company behind the coffee project to build a resource road. Tallamore owns the mining project south of Dawson City. Now it can begin construction of a 29-kilometer road to the site. It will link the project to the Yukon Highway Network. Tim Warman is CEO of Tallamore. He says the permit is a promising sign.
3: The road itself is really a precursor to building the mine. It's going to be the main way to get freight and materials and supplies to the mine. Right now, the only way to access the site is by barge. It was a very short barging season on the Yukon River in the summer, or by air.
1: The next steps for the company include getting water and quartz mining licenses. Warman says the company hopes to have that completed by early next year. Well, a new lifelike police vehicle cutout is surprising the drivers near Carcross. The cutout is a joint initiative of the Carcross Tagish First Nation and the Yukon RCMP to address community concerns regarding traffic safety. Hong Jung Kim has more.
4: Driving around the corner, Tagish resident Nancy Bliss was caught by surprise.
5: Oh, well, I turned right and then, whoa, there was a police-looking object.
4: A new RCMP vehicle cut out on the side of the road. It's not a real police car, it just looks like one from afar. Inspector Graham Gursky is the District Operations and Support Services Officer. He says RCMP have continual enforcement

0: in the area, but they jumped at Kirkus Tagish First Nations' innovative idea for this decoy cutout.
1: They are quite effective, and especially because most motorists don't expect something like that.
0: Dollarjan Lindstrom, CTFN's deputy chief, says the community response has been positive. She says CTFN is looking forward to seeing more collaboration.
2: So it's more than professional relationship. It's just having humanity to each other and making things work in a smoother way.
0: She also hopes more drivers will pay attention to their speed when they see this cutout. Hyunjung Kim, CBC News, Dawson City.
3: The Yukon Artists at Work is showcasing a large beaded curtain that drives at the territory's history as much as its future. The artists work together to create each bead by hand. It's supposed to symbolize the umbrella final agreement that paved the way toward individual land claims some Yukon First Nations negotiated with other governments. Cheryl McLean is of mixed Cree and settler ancestry. She's one of the creatives behind the curtain. She says the beads are made of several things, including rolled up fish skins, the final report of the Truth and Reconciliation Commission, and the position paper that started land claim negotiations in the Yukon. Together today for our children tomorrow.
4: Those are documents for settlers too. And, you know, the agreements in the Yukon, the treaty in the Yukon was really about forming a partnership, at least from an Indigenous perspective, on how we work together and live together and treat the land and treat the water in this territory.
3: McLean says there's still a lot of division in the territory and a lot of work left to truly unify and reconcile. You can see the artwork at the Yukon Artists at Work Gallery today. That's your CBC News for you this hour. I'm Julian Green.
5: Thanks a lot, Julian. We'll have more local and regional news for you at 4:30. Right now, you have your afternoon weather forecast. Starting in Watson Lake, it'll be mainly sunny, getting up to 18. Mainly sunny in Whitehorse as well, with winds out of the south at 20 kilometers an hour, getting up to 19. Teslin and Netlin will also get up to 19 with mainly sunny skies. Sun and cloud in Haines Junction, a high of 20. Getting up to 19 along Kewaunee Lake, where you'll have sun and cloud and south winds at 20 kilometers an hour. Pelly and Carmax will have sun and cloud, should get up to 18. Fair and Ross River, same conditions, should get up to 16. Beaver Creek also sun and cloud in 18. Periods of rain in Mayo, and then cloudy, you should get up to 14. Periods of rain in Dawson, and then cloudy, you should get up to 12 degrees. And up north, a little cooler. Cloudy in Old Crow with north winds at 20 kilometers an hour and a high of 9. Periods of rain in on the Dempster and periods of light snow over northern sections. Winds out of the east at 30 kilometers an hour near the Richardson Mountains, that being the northern sections, and steady near plus 1. Stay tuned. Dave White is here between 4 and 6 with AirPlay. He'll have updated weather for you at that time. 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It's a voicemail system, 867-668-8460. 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You can Google that. It should pop up. There'll be news from Nunavut, Northwest Territories, and the Yukon there. Or you can just go to cbc.ca/north. 22 minutes before 1.

And yep, heading into the long weekend, so let's keep it going. This is The Fix with One Thing Leads to Another. We'll be talking cheetahs after this.

0: It's The Fix, with One Thing Leads to Another, and it brings us to 18 and a half minutes before 1 o'clock. Well, it's an interesting story. It's a remarkable find. Fossils from an American cheetah found in the Yukon. The research, which was published today in Current Biology, it reveals new details about what the Ice Age cat's life in the Yukon may have looked like tens of thousands of years ago. Grant Zazula is a Yukon paleontologist. He spoke with the CBC's Katrin Pilkington about the discovery.
1: You know, I've been doing this job a long time. I've been doing paleontology in the Yukon for over 20 years. And in my time, I think we've cataloged over 50,000 bones. And 2 out of 50,000 are from these cheetah fossils, ancient cheetahs. So they're very, very unique, very, very rare in the Yukon. And we before this, we knew nothing about them. They were an animal we knew nothing about. And finding these two fossils and all the information that we've been able to obtain from genetics and from stable isotope chemistry, they've really told us a lot about how this animal lived here. Well, I learned about it. It was probably around 2022 or so during COVID. And, you know, it was a sort of a little project we got started. I was interested to learn more about the history of cougars in the Yukon, actually. And we originally thought that these were cougar bones because previous paleontologists had described cougar bones from the Yukon from the Ice Age. So we assumed that these were just cougars.

0: when we first found them. And then we sent them to my genetics colleagues in California. And then it was literally, I got a text message one evening from Beth and her student Molly and said, "Hey Grant, your cougars aren't cougars, they're actually cheetahs." And that was really cool. I was really amazed because, you know, there's been paleontologists in the Yukon for decades and decades. And like I said, tens of thousands of bones before. We thought we kind of figured out all the species that were living here in the past, but this new data tells us that we didn't. And any little bone that we find can actually reveal a whole new story and reveal something new that we didn't know before about Ice Age animals and how the ecosystem functioned here long ago.
1: Mm-hmm. And why was it so surprising that this American cheetah would have been found here all the way up in the Arctic tundra?
0: Yeah. Well, so I think it was around 2022, we learned that these bones were from American cheetahs. And it was actually at the same time we were developing new exhibits here at the Beringia Center. So like you mentioned, we have the American cheetah on the mural there. We have some other, we had the bones actually on display here. But we knew at that time they were American cheetahs. We had not yet published our results because there was still more work that needed to be done. So while we kind of revealed it to the Yukon public a bit, we were very tentative about it because we didn't know much about it. So now as we've carried out the research, did some dietary work, did more genomic research, we're able to actually reveal this to the wider public today.
1: And back then in 2022, what was sort of one of the first questions that you had about this cheetah and about its life?
0: Well, absolutely. There's lots of questions because, you know, at first we never knew that these animals lived here. And the story about American cheetahs on the Great Plains is absolutely fascinating because we have a pronghorn antelope that live today in North America on the Great Plains, and they're the fastest animal in North America. And everybody asks, why are they so fast? How did they get so fast? And we know that because their fossils have been found with pronghorn antelope have been found with fossils of American cheetah. So the analysis that was done previously with all the American cheetah fossils showed that these were specialist hunting predators that chased American pronghorn antelope on the plains and chased them down and ate them. And that's a really interesting and unique story because while we have pronghorn antelope today, American cheetahs are extinct. So their predator's gone. So when we learned about the result in the Yukon and knew that, wow, we had a small population of American cheetahs living in the Yukon, first we wanted to figure out what they were eating because we don't have pronghorn antelope in the Yukon, and we, as far as we know, have never had pronghorn antelope in the Yukon. So we knew that they had to be doing something very different, very unique in the Yukon. So I sent small samples to my colleague Matthew Wooler at the University of Alaska, and he's a guy that I always go to on these with this question: what was an animal eating in the past? Matt is the guy to go to. So, like previously, we worked together on the wolf pup Jure, and it was Matt's work that showed that little wolf pup Jure was eating fish 60,000 years ago, and that was a remarkable result. And so I sent the sample to Matt, and he's like, replies back when he got some of the data, is like, "Grant, you're not gonna believe this. Like, these American cheetahs, these Yukon cheetahs are eating fish." I'm like, what? You know, when we think of these predators of Beringia, we always wanna envision them like chasing animals and eating mammoths and hunting and preying upon smaller things. But these Yukon cheetahs were actually developed a whole new behavior that we've never seen before, and that they were relying on probably spawning salmon and other fish that are found in Yukon rivers and streams. And we've never really seen that before. And fishing in cats, period, today is very rare. Jaguars will fish. There's an American, a fishing cat in Southeast Asia. But really, the knowledge of cats fishing is very, very limited. So to have this ancient extinct animal in the Yukon, these Yukon cheetahs eating fish, is a very unique adaptation. So we kind of think of this population of American cheetahs that during the Ice Age, say 40,000 years ago, a small group of them decided to move northward. and they eventually arrive in the

0: Yukon and they realize, hey, there's no pronghorns for us to eat here. We got to figure out a new way to live. So these Yukon cheetahs saw what was abundant on the landscape, and they had a look at, wow, there's lions and there's saber tooths and giant bears around. I got to figure out how to eat. So these Yukon cheetahs soon learned that there was a lot of fish in the rivers and the creeks here, especially places in North Yukon, like around Bluefish Caves. There's so many fish in that river. So it's obvious that these Yukon cheetahs figured out a new way to live. They completely adapted to a new environment and figured out a new way to live and started fishing, which is a totally unique adaptation to the Ice Age.
1: Grant Zazula is a Yukon paleontologist. He was speaking with CBC's Caitrin Pilkington. You can read more on Yukon cheetahs at cbc.ca/north or search the study at Current Biology. Yukon cheetahs. 11 minutes before 1 o'clock, just a few announcements to pass along. The Yukon Farm Fair happening Saturday. The Yukon Farm Fair brings together agriculture producers, families, youth, and local business to celebrate the people and skills behind northern food production. You can get more information at yukonag.ca. The fair is taking place at the Yukon Agricultural Association Community Fairgrounds on the North Klondike Highway from 11 to 5 tomorrow. Yukon Rendezvous Friday Fun Market is back. It's at Shipyards Park from 3 to 7 today. And the Yukon Employees Union having their Labor Day barbecue on September 7th. That's Monday, I believe. There will be free food at Shipyards Park from 11 to 2. Well, let's keep the vibe going. Going back to BTO, Bachman Turner Overdrive, and You Ain't Seen Nothing Yet.

0: Let's forget Sue, and you ain't seen nothing yet. It brings us to 7 minutes before one. RCMP and Carcross have a new tool to slow down drivers. It's a police car made of wood. And while it doesn't move, it does seem to do the trick in getting motorists to reduce how fast they go. It got Yukoner Nancy Bliss's attention. She spoke with CBC reporter Hyun Jung Kim.
1: I turned right and then, whoa, there was a police-looking object. My intuition said, oh, that's a sign or that's something. But I thought, how interesting and effective is that visual? It's just a really good reminder to slow down. As you're coming through the community, you're heading toward another rest area where the dunes are. In Carcross, there's the Carcross Desert. And so it's a really good spot to slow people down a little bit. And so when you notice the police cut out, it just is a reminder. So I thought that was cute and effective, really, in a way. It's slightly smaller than a physical police car is in real life. And so, but you psychologically, you can see that it's a police car. But then at closer inspection, you can tell that it's made of plywood or something like a sign, and it's off in the ditch part, so it's very effective.
0: Graham Gursky is an RCMP inspector in Carcross. He says the police car cutout is the result of many conversations with the Carcross Tagish First Nation around speed, safety, and getting people to slow down.
2: Actually, it was the result of one of the meetings and our continued partnership with Carcross Tagish First Nation that they actually thought of this idea of what if the RCMP was able to display a lifelike realistic cutout of, say, a police cruiser, an RCMP lifelike model, and Carcross Detachment. They took that idea and they basically thought, is there a way that we can do this? Is there a great placement where this will have an effect and get that message out to the community? So we were able to basically take that grassroots idea from CTFN and develop what the model that came to be. It's basically a lifelike imitation of a RCMP police cruiser. We highlighted, hey, this is the speed reduction area. This is where we're seeing a lot of most of our concerns with excess speed as you approach the community. And it took a little bit of time, but we were able to use a local contractor to develop that. And yeah, it was placed roughly 2 weeks ago, and it's had a great effect. Even in that short time, we're getting a really positive reception. Tourists passing through the community stopped by and said, wow, that's a great idea. Like, it really made me think to slow down and think about my driving. They are quite effective, and they, especially because most motorists don't expect something like that. There has one that was used previously in Teslin in partnership with the village there and with the Teslin Tlingit Council along the Alaska Highway. And that too is very effective. It's been in place there for a while. But this one, because it's new to the area, it's not expected. This specific model, nobody's seen one like that. I know in Coquitlam, BC, they've used a lifelike model of like a RCMP member with a radar gun. But there's really only a handful of examples such as that in here in Yukon and across the country. So because it is not something that typically is used often, it does have that effect.
3: My name is Darla Jean Lindstrom. I'm from Carcross Tagish First Nation. I'm currently the deputy chief. We were concerned of a number of things like speeding, in the community, worried about our children, a number of big trucks that go through our little community, just the safety of our citizens and our children. You know, we're really quite close to Whitehorse in regard to the drug trade. So, we have a good relationship with the RCMP.

0: MP here, and for a long time. So we talked about, executive council talked about putting up, you know, a fake car to at least bring safety issue forward. So it took a while for it to happen, but it is a good reminder to everyone. I mean, you know, coming into Carquest, I know it's there, but still, I still jump a little when I see it. So it is a good reminder. It is working, and we just appreciate, you know, our relationship with the RCMP and the safety of our community, and just being aware of you know, the fast traffic that can happen there, and we don't want nobody to get injured and stuff like that.
1: Darla Jean Lindstrom, Deputy Chief of the Carquest Haygish First Nations. If you're heading through Carquest, watch for that. 40 seconds away from news, enough time to thank the people who put Midday Cafe to air each day of the week. Andrew Hines, George Morris, our current affairs producer. Isabel Rutenbeck is our associate producer. Megan Dueling and Ariel Tozman, our assignment producers. Cheryl Kawaja, executive producer. And Claudianne Sampson, our managing editor. And Mervyn Brass, our senior managing director, is visiting from Yellowknife. But most importantly, and I can't name them all the reporters who keep you informed and our shows full. Must see. Have a great weekend, folks, and take care. It's 1 o'clock.
2: From CBC News, The World This Hour, I'm Nuruddin Khorane. The triple murder case of Lindsay Clancy has ended in a mistrial. Jurors in Massachusetts deliberated for the past 7 days, but were not able to reach a decision. 36-year-old Clancy is accused of killing her three young children. Her defense argued she was not criminally responsible due to her bipolar disorder and postpartum depression. Clancy's lawyer, Kevin Reddington, says the health system has failed Clancy and women like her.
3: If anything, this case showed clearly and unequivocally the woeful deficiency that women have when they're pregnant, when they have babies, and God forbid, when they're on medication because of postpartum depression, postpartum psychosis. It is just horrible what we saw in this trial.
2: Prosecutors say the investigation did not establish Clancy's actions were due to her mental state, but they are not saying yet if they will request another trial. Toronto police have arrested a 24-year-old man in connection with an arson attack outside the home of Liberal MP Salma Zahid. A suspect poured an accelerant onto two vehicles in the home's driveway and set fire to them. Roshiv Crofton is facing 5 charges, including arson causing property damage and failure to comply with a probation order. Police are still trying to identify a second suspect. In Vancouver,
4: these allegations are deeply troubling, not only because of their seriousness, but because they have the potential to undermine the trust that our members work very hard to build and maintain with the public.
2: That's Steve Rye, the chief constable of the Vancouver Police, talking about an officer facing 9 criminal charges. Kyle Dosange and a co-accused are facing 4 accounts of fraud over $5,000 and 4 accounts of theft over $5,000. Dosange is also facing 1 count of breach of trust. The investigation was launched by the Vancouver Police.
4: In December of 2023, the Vancouver Police Department received information from multiple victims alleging criminal activity involving Mr. Dosange, and a dedicated VPD investigative team was established.
2: That investigation took more than 2 years and resulted in the charges laid yesterday. A new report titled Canada's Changing Climate has a stark warning for the country. It says almost all forms of severe weather will get worse in the decades to come. And even under the best emission scenarios, dramatic climate change impacts are nearly guaranteed for Canada. Anayat Singh reports.
5: There's now a significant amount of warming baked in that we have to adapt and adjust to.
6: Ryan Ness is an expert on climate adaptation at the Canadian Climate Institute. He says it's time to heed the warnings in the federal government's climate report.
5: In a best case scenario, Canada is expected to warm by about 3.5 degrees before things level off. That means a significant amount of climate change, more extreme rainfall, more droughts, more wildfires.
6: Canada is warming at twice or more the global average. And even if the world reaches net zero carbon emissions in this century, the country will see more extreme and irreversible weather patterns. But the report lays out even worse scenarios for the country if emissions continue. It means a harder look at how to adapt to this gloomy forecast and whether Canada is doing enough on cutting its own emissions. Inayat Singh, CBC News, Toronto.
2: Canada lost 42,000 jobs in August, but the unemployment rate remains at 6.4%. Statistics Canada releasing those numbers earlier this morning, employment fell in business, building and other support services, also in natural resources, utilities and the civil service. But manufacturing, hard hit by U.S. tariffs, gained 22,000 jobs. Canada created 75,000 jobs in July. Meantime, the U.S. job market rebounded in August with employers adding 162,000 jobs. That unemployment rate stayed at 4.1%. This latest jobs report could be good news for President Donald Trump, with the health of the economy weighing on voters' minds ahead of the upcoming midterm elections. And that is The World This Hour. For CBC News, I'm Nuruddin Khorane.
7: This is CBC Radio in the Yukon. Here's a look at your weather forecast. For Whitehorse today, sunny and a high of 21. For Watson Lake, sunny and a high of 18. Haines Junction and Colony Lake today, sunny, high of 20. For Pelion, Carmax and Farron Ross River, sun and cloud today and a high of 16. For Mayo and Dawson City today, cloudy with 30% chance of showers, high of 14. For Old Crow, cloudy with a high of 9. And for Beaver Creek today, a mix of sun and cloud with a high of 17.

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1: Prefahuniformity.
2: Oh my.
0: Prefahuniformity.
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0: That is our winning listener, Nairn Stewart on Denman Island, British Columbia. Hello, Nairn.
1: Good morning.
0: There's a lot going on in prefahuniformity.

0: listening to CBC Radio 1 in the Yukon. I'm Julian Green. The Watson Lake RCMP have arrested four people in connection to drug and gun-related crimes. Police say officers involved in two separate investigations seized more than 100 grams of cocaine in total. They also reportedly found about $13 in cash. The Yukon government has granted a permit to the company behind the coffee project to build a resource road. Tallamore owns the mining project south of Dawson City. Now it can start to begin construction of a 29-kilometer road to the site. And a new paper published today in the journal Current Biology is shedding light on something very old, ancient cheetah bones found in the Bluefish Caves and at a Dawson City area. Placer miner found those. Now for the weather in Dawson, 10 degrees right now with light rain in Whitehorse. We're feeling 16 degrees and partly cloudy. Watson Lake, 13 right now and also partly cloudy. Road conditions, there's road work happening on the Alaska Highway and Whitehorse still. That's between Crestview and 2 Mile Road. Up to date for now. I'll be back soon.
1: Welcome to Laugh Out Loud in the Summer. I'm your host, Ali Hassan. This is the last episode of our summer series, but summer's not over. Hold on to this weekend. Do a road trip. Embrace the cottage. Go camping. Even if it's in a stranger's backyard, hold on to this weekend. You might be able to tell I'm not ready for this all to end just yet. Now, however you mark the long weekend, we've got some great comedy to keep you company. Now, this first set does deal with peanut allergies. I have a daughter with one of those. I have friends whose kids have very serious versions of that allergy. But the set is not insensitive or mean-spirited. And in fact, on this show, we go out of our way not to present comedy like that. So I hope you enjoy it. This performer's TV comedy specials have aired on CTV, CBC, HBO, and he's the first Canadian winner of the illustrious Seattle International Comedy Competition. Here is Damon Schritter.
2: So, Damon, here from Vancouver, drove up. They said, hey, there's a budget for travel. And then I got the budget and I said, this is a driving budget. So drove up. Spoiler alert, I prefer to fly. Because I'm one of those guys, like, I've trained myself over the years. As soon as the plane takes off, I am out cold. Right? Like, as soon as it goes up, I don't wake up till the wheels hit the tarmac. And I'm like, oh my God, I just time traveled. Wake up in a completely different part of the country. So the last flight I was taken out, I was just, you know, took off out of Vancouver. I'm out cold. I don't even know how long I've been asleep for. And then I hear the airplane guy, pilot, whatever you want to call him, guy driving, comes on. He's like, hey, everybody, we got a little problem here. Might have to turn around and go back to Vancouver. The door indicator light has come on. Which threw me for a loop.

0: hiking rates this year. The market was thinking there was a fair chance of a hike this year, but a negative job loss probably cements them not doing anything this year, keeping rates on hold. So that's a good thing.
1: Unemployment remains at 6.4%. Manufacturing, an area under threat by Donald Trump's tariffs, actually saw a gain of 22,000 jobs. And that is The World This Hour. For CBC News, I'm Nuruddin Qorani.
2: This is CBC Radio in the Yukon. Here's a look at your weather forecast. For Whitehorse today, sunny and a high of 21. For Watson Lake, sunny and a high of 18. Haines Junction and Colony Lake today, sunny, high of 20. For Pelion, Carmax and Farron Ross River, sun and cloud today and a high of 16. For Mayo and Dawson City today, cloudy with 30% chance of showers, high of 14. For Old Crow, cloudy with a high of 9. And for Beaver Creek today, a mix of sun and cloud with a high of 17.
3: Welcome to CBC Music Live. I'm Odario Williams. We're back at Scotiabank Arena in Toronto for part two of The Beaches, with their biggest ever headlining show in their hometown. Here's Leandra Earle.
4: Toronto, how we doing? Before I enter the next song, I just want to say on behalf of all of us, like, this is just so crazy. Thank you so much for all the support you guys have shown us from day one of this band. It's really, truly a dream come true. Woo! Eliza and I both in 2004 separately saw Avril Lavigne here for the very first show ever. Never in my wildest dreams did I think I would be on this stage. Thank you so much for being here with us. This next song is called...
5: You got this.
4: Sorry. This next song is called Lesbian of the Year. And it's a very special song to me. I wrote it with my best friends, with our co-writers Sam and Zale. And I really got to honestly talk to my band about the struggles and the journey of coming out later in life and finding myself. And coming out to my family and friends and hoping that they'll love me just the same. And they have, which is so special. I just feel so grateful and so honored to be here with so many of my friends in my community, my family, who've supported me all these years coming out. And you mean the world to me. I could cry, but I won't just yet. This is so beautiful. That flag with my face on it is very beautiful.
5: That rules.
6: It says lesbians rock.
4: Yeah, they do.
6: Yeah, they do.
4: Let's hear it for the lesbians.
6: Let's hear it for the lesbians.
4: But a safe community is so integral to our souls and to happiness and joy. And this life is so short. And I'm so happy that we can all share this beautiful community together. Thank you so much for being here. I love you all very much. And this is the first time playing this song in front of my parents, so I hope you like it.

0: just heard the Beaches with a medley of their older hits created especially for this show. Very cool stuff. I'm Odario Williams. You're listening to CBC Music Live on CBC Radio 1. 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
1: You're listening to CBC Radio 1 in the Yukon. I'm Julian Green. The Watson Lake RCMP have arrested four people in connection to drug and gun-related crimes. Police say officers involved in two separate investigations seized more than 100 grams of cocaine. They also reportedly found about $13,000 in cash. The Yukon government has granted a permit to the company behind the Coffee Gold Project to build a resource road. Tallamore owns the mining project south of Dawson City. Now it can begin construction of a 29-kilometer road to the site. And a new paper published today in the journal Current Biology is shedding new light on something very old. Ancient cheetah bones found in the Bluefish Caves and a Dawson City placer mine. Now for the current conditions in Dawson, 11 degrees right now, light rain. In Whitehorse, we're feeling 17 degrees and partly cloudy. Watson Lake, 15 right now, also partly cloudy. Road conditions, there's road work happening on the Alaska Highway in Whitehorse between Crestview and 2 Mile. All for now. I'll be back in an hour.
0: Welcome back to CBC Music Live. I'm Odario Williams. We're with the Beaches and a huge crowd of their hometown fans at Scotiabank Arena in Toronto. Here's a hit off their Juno-winning latest record, No Hard Feelings.
2: Uh-oh, costume change. 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
2: 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Is there someone in the audience who would like to be my Jocelyn this evening? All right, I'm gonna come and find you.

0: You just heard the Beaches perform one of their biggest hits, Blame Brent, at Scotiabank Arena in their hometown of Toronto. I'm Odario Williams. You're listening to CBC Music Live. Here are sisters Jordan and Kylie Miller of the Beaches.
1: I think when it comes to like our favorite part of the job, playing live is like the number one, the thing we love the most doing in music. You know, we love writing and we love traveling and we love partying, but performing is like the most cathartic, wonderful thing to do in the whole world. And for us to be able to do it together as a group of really good friends just feels incredible. And yeah, and to do it for our hometown, for all of our friends and family and fans from out here, feels really special. We're honestly so thrilled to be playing the Scotiabank Arena tonight. It's been a bucket list venue for us for many, many years, so it feels really exciting to play this and a bunch of arena shows all across the country. I think personally, like, I was waiting to be a bit more nervous, but it hasn't really hit me yet. How about you, Kai?
2: I'm definitely a little bit nervous, but I think that it's good to be nervous because it reminds you, like, you know, that this is like something that's really important to us, and this is a venue we've been going to our entire lives, so it really is such a huge bucket list moment for us, and I'm just so happy to be doing it with my sister.
1: Yeah.

the Beaches, finishing up their biggest ever hometown show at Scotiabank Arena in Toronto. Hey, if you'd like to see them live, their next Canadian show will happen at the Harvest Jazz and Blues Festival in Fredericton, New Brunswick, on Friday, September 18th. 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Thanks to Justin Nace, Brendan McGuire, Steve Major, and Vanessa Conley for recording all that music and providing it to us. CBC Music Live is produced by Andrea Jin and Malcolm Gould. I'm Odario Williams. I hope you can join me next Friday afternoon for The Brothers Landreth.

0: That's the Brothers Landreth, recorded live at TD Music Hall in Toronto. Hey, please join me next Friday afternoon for lots more of that concert on CBC Music Live, 2 p.m., half hour later in Newfoundland. Stay tuned for more great programming here on CBC Radio 1. I'm Odario Williams. Have a wonderful week. Till next time.
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0: 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I'm Nuruddin Qorane.
1: This is CBC Radio in the Yukon. Here's a look at your weather forecast. For Whitehorse today, sunny and a high of 21. For Watson Lake, sunny and a high of 18. Haines Junction and Colony Lake today, sunny, high of 20. For Pelion, Carmax and Farron Ross River, sun and cloud today and a high of 16. For Mayo and Dawson City today, cloudy with 30% chance of showers, high of 14. For Old Crow, cloudy with a high of 9. And for Beaver Creek today, a mix of sun and cloud with a high of 17.
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3: Welcome to Marvin's Room, where it all comes down to R&B. I'm your host, Gemini. This hour, we've got music from Lucky Day, Destin Conrad, Kamari, and Katie Tupper. Plus the romantic anthem that came from a prison flick. In 1998, Southern rap duo OutKast had enough success and enough bread to buy their very own studio in Atlanta. It was formerly owned by R&B star Bobby Brown and held sentimental value for the group as it was the first place they'd ever recorded vocals together for a remix of TLC's What About Your Friends in 1992, when Dre and Big Boy sounded a bit more like Dawes and FX. OutKast named their studio Stankonia. 2 years later, in 2000, they'd release an album with the same name. While recording it, the band refrained from listening to hip-hop and instead locked into music by Little Richard, Jimi Hendrix, Prince, George Clinton, and Parliament Funkadelic. This song from the album was produced by longtime OutKast collaborators Organized Noize. And member Rico Wade has said he actually wrote the song's iconic hook while showering and feeling so fresh and so clean. The song features a sample of soul musician Joe Simon's 1977 track, Before the Night is Over. And while Big Boy immediately loved it, Andre 3000, not so much. But Preston Crump's brilliant bass playing on the track impressed Dre so much it inspired his iconic line about being the coolest motherfunker on the planet. And the rest is platinum history. With the most beautiful Southern swag and braggadocio, here's OutKast

0: was Outkast with a song whose title is now part of the lexicon. So fresh, so clean. I'm Gemini, and you're listening to Marvin's Room on CBC Music and Sirius XM. Stay where you are. I've got a beautiful song from Kamari coming up later this hour, and you don't want to miss it.
1: Well, it's like cranes in the sky.
0: Our next song is from an R&B artist whose forays into other genres has fans in awe. Tampa, Florida's own Destin Conrad first gained popularity in 2014 on Vine, where he amassed over a million followers. After releasing several singles and collaborating with many artists like Alex Isley and Kehlani, he released his Grammy-nominated debut album, Love on Digital. This year, he dropped his highly lauded alternative jazz album, Whimsy, with tracks like Wash You Away. And then, last month, he dropped a dancehall single. Not gonna lie, when Americans claim they're doing reggae, Caribbean folks do a little side-eye, and I did. But then I found out he is of Jamaican ancestry and was raised by a single Jamaican mom. And then I heard the track. And no lie, it's fire. So fire that in a genre that is fiercely misogynistic and often homophobic, this song by an openly gay R&B star is frankly undeniable. Destin has said that his recent exploration of jazz encouraged him to keep pushing his creativity and see how far he could take his sound, adding that Nervous was an opportunity to honor his Jamaican roots while creating something fun that challenged people's expectations. And the sample. How about this sample is a clip of viral sensation The Grandmother Official singing a Chinese folk song in Mandarin. Here's Destin Conrad

That was Nigerian singer and songwriter World alongside Tanzania's own Mario with Lighter. I'm Gemini, and you're in Marvin's Room. If you want to listen to us on demand, you should get the CBC Listen app. It's where you'll find all of your favorite CBC radio shows, including past episodes of Marvin's Room. 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From her debut album, Greyhound, released earlier this year, here's Saskatchewan's own Katie Tupper with a song about love's impossible timing. Obviously, desperate.

That was Canadian singer Haves with Unmasked. I'm Gemini, and you're listening to Marvin's Room on CBC Music and Sirius XM. Because of all the amazing accolades, collaborations, and music she made leading up to it, it's actually hard to believe hers debut album, Back of My Mind, only dropped 5 years ago. And as we all patiently wait for her next project, let's celebrate the five-year anniversary of her first album with what is still one of her biggest tracks. This one uses an interpolation of Herb Albert's 1987 song, Making Love in the Rain, which features Lisa Keith and Janet Jackson. This is her with Damage.

actress and superstar, her, with Damage. I'm Gemini, and you're listening to Marvin's Room on CBC Radio and Sirius XM. I'll be right back with more great music after your local news and weather.

listening to CBC Radio 1 in the Yukon. I'm Julian Green. The Watson Lake RCMP have arrested four people in connection to drug and gun-related crimes. Police say officers involved in two separate investigations seized more than 100 grams of cocaine. They also reportedly found about $13,000 in cash. The Yukon government has granted a permit to the company behind the coffee project to build a new resource road. Tallamore owns the mining project south of Dawson City. Now it can begin construction of a 29-kilometer road to the site. And a new paper published today in the journal Current Biology is shedding new light on something very old: ancient cheetah bones found in the Bluefish Caves and a Dawson City placer mine. Now for the weather in Dawson, 11 degrees right now, light rain. In Whitehorse, we're feeling 17 degrees, partly cloudy. Watson Lake, 15, and also partly cloudy. Now for road conditions, there's road work happening, don't forget, on the Alaska Highway in Whitehorse between Crestview and 2 Mile. And also remember single-lane traffic across Tokeni and Tagish River bridges. Stay tuned for the news in an hour.

0: Welcome back. I'm Gemini, and you're in Marvin's room. This year, British musician Nia Smith, also known as Brixton's Finest, dropped her sophomore EP, Payback is a Dog. The project's title comes from the intro track, which includes a sample of the 1973 song Payback is a Dog by the Stylistics. Nia says that once that sample was in there, the phrase just stuck with her. It felt like the perfect title to sum up the entire project, which she describes as a reflection on growing up, about the ups and downs of becoming an adult, about growth, self-discovery, and embracing all the messiness that comes with both. From that project, here's Nia Smith, Stunted.
1: I ask me where you get, girl. Tell them, like I ever tell them, say the truth, say I'm broke. I'm not confess to her. You live a

0: Yeah.
1: My name is Black. And today I am here to redefine my name and give you a new perspective into who I am and why I hold my head up high. I am the ink used to transcribe your history book. In the beginning, I was here. It took God Almighty to make light appear. My power and presence is DNA strong. Mix me with any other, and now I'm in control. I am beauty personified. I am Black. Jen Hetherington.
2: From his Awkward Conversations album, that was Canadian singer and songwriter Ray Robinson with I Am So Much More. I'm Gemini, and this is Marvin's Room. Next up is a song from Grammy-nominated Canadian singer and songwriter Charlotte Day Wilson. She calls this one her favorite from this year's Patchwork EP. It's the project's fourth single and an atmospheric blend of jazz and R&B called If Only.

From her Slow Motion EP, that was Canadian singer and songwriter Avery Raquel with Honestly. It all comes down to R&B here in Marvin's Room on CBC Music and Sirius XM. I'm your host, Gemini. And now to a beautiful cover by Boston-raised singer, songwriter, and producer Kamari of the now classic track Cranes in the Sky from Solange's critically acclaimed 2016 album, A Seat at the Table. Well, it's like cranes in the sky. The song won Best R&B Performance at the 59th Grammy Awards and earned Solange her first and to date only Grammy. Kamari has said, quote, Cranes in the Sky was always one of my favorite songs. I really connected with the meaning and the analogy. Adding, Solange said in an interview she wrote it when she found a place of peace and refuge in Miami from the things she was dealing with at that time. But cranes were building condos left and right in the neighborhood, which created an eyesore. It reminded me of the things that cloud my mind in life while trying to learn to be a little more present. This is Kamari with his take on Cranes in the Sky.

That was American R&B singer Kamari with his cover of Cranes in the Sky. You're listening to Marvin's Room on CBC Music and Sirius XM. I'm Gemini. We're closing the show with one of the most recorded songs of the 20th century, which has been recorded over 1,500 times in several languages by more than 670 artists.

In 1954, composer Alex North was asked to compose the score for the prison film Unchained. North had a melody he had written in the 1930s that he reworked and used for the film. He then brought in songwriter Hy Zarrett to write the lyrics. The movie's producers asked Hy to put the film's title, Unchained, somewhere in the lyrics. Hy basically was like, not gonna happen. So even though the song eventually became known as Unchained Melody, those words are nowhere to be found in the lyrics. Instead, Hy chose to write the song from the perspective of someone who's longing for a lover and is unbearably lonely without them, which aligned with the film about prisoners away from their families and loved ones. Legendary singer and actor Todd Duncan, famed as the first African-American to sing with a major opera company in the U.S., sang the original vocals for the soundtrack and performed the song as a character in the film, which was eventually nominated for an Oscar.

Of the many covers of this song, the most famous by far is this one by the Righteous Brothers, where soul singer Bobby Hatfield changes the melody in the last verse. Most subsequent covers of it are actually based on this version, which was released in 1965 and ran straight up the charts. The group found themselves right back on the Billboard chart 25 years later when their song was featured in the film Ghost. This is the Righteous Brothers with their version of Unchained Melody. Whoa.

0: with what is now considered the definitive version of this classic song. That was the Righteous Brothers with Unchained Melody. And that's it for this one. Thanks for hanging out with me and taking this journey through the world of R&B and beyond, right here in Marvin's Room on CBC Music. Now, if you want to hear more Marvin's Room, you can just head to the CBC Listen app and listen to past episodes on demand. My name is Gemini, and I can't wait to chill with you again in Marvin's Room.
1: 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Gurleen Kaur Jahal is a first-generation med student from Brampton, Ontario, determined to change healthcare in her community.
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3: You're listening to CBC Yukon. The national news is coming up next, and after that, a Friday edition, an end-of-the-week edition, a heading-into-a-long-weekend edition of Airplay with me, Dave White. On today's program, we're going to talk with a young Yukon soccer player, Cameron Bringsley, who is just training with one of the biggest teams in the Czech Republic. What's with that? We'll find out.

Good afternoon. Welcome to a Friday long weekend edition of Airplay. My name is Dave White. Thanks for spending some time with us here on CBC UConn. Coming up in our first hour, as you know, last week a massive flash flood devastated several parts of Nepal. We're going to speak with a glacier

nature expert and find out whether something like that could happen here in the Yukon. Also in this hour, it's been a big summer for Yukon soccer player Cameron Bringsley. He's just wrapped up training with a professional team in Prague. We'll check in with this rising soccer star. And some major film festivals are on the horizon. We'll have a preview of some movies to look forward to with our pop culture columnist Rad Simon Play. It's coming up in the first hour of Airplay.

0: And the CBC Regional News is coming up at 4:30. Let's take a look at the weather forecast. A few clouds tonight in Whitehorse, a low of 3 degrees. There is the risk of frost tonight. On Saturday, a mix of sun and cloud and a high of 20. A few clouds in Watson Lake tonight and 2. Mainly sunny tomorrow and 20 degrees as well. Dawson City, periods of rain ending early tonight, an evening low of 5 degrees, a mix of sun and cloud on Saturday, and 18. In Old Crow, mainly cloudy and 2 tonight, rain beginning on Saturday morning, northeast winds at 20, gusting to 40, and the high tomorrow in Old Crow should be about 10. Mainly sunny and 19 degrees in Whitehorse right now, mostly cloudy and 17 in Beaver Creek. Mainly sunny in Burwash and 17, 19 in Carmax, mostly cloudy in Dawson City and 13, mostly cloudy, 16 degrees in Faro. It's 20 in Haines Junction right now, mostly cloudy, 15 degrees in Mayo, 7 in Old Crow, 19 at Pelly Ranch, 2 at Rock River on the Dempster. Mainly sunny in 16 in Teslin, partly cloudy in 17 in Watson Lake. Again in Whitehorse, it is mainly sunny and 19 degrees. It's also 7 minutes past 4 o'clock.
1: Name?
2: I'm Mike. Acting's what I live and breathe for. And I gotta have faith in myself.
3: You need to show everyone who you are.
4: I like this girl, Sylvester.
3: Sylvester?
4: That's right, his real name.
3: It's got a nice ring to it, Sylvester Stallone. It's like Peter Parker.
0: Well, that was a bit of the trailer for I Play Rocky, the behind-the-scenes story about the making of the movie Rocky. Now, that original heroic boxing movie came out 50 years ago. I Play Rocky is one of the award season contenders, making its world premiere at the Toronto International Film Festival next week. And here to talk about that and other titles is our pop culture columnist, Rad Simon Pillay. Hey, Rad.
5: Hey, Dave.
0: All right, Rad, where are you now? Check in for us.
5: Dude, it's kind of frightening. So I am in Santa Cruz, California, which is actually a place that I've spent a lot of my childhood in. I've spent a lot of summers in Santa Cruz because I have my uncle that lives out here. So we're just on our big adventurous California road trip from SoCal to Northern California. We are stopping in Santa Cruz. And, you know, I've typically known Santa Cruz to be kind of very like-minded with my vibe. But currently I'm in an Airbnb, and Dave, there is a frighteningly large American flag hanging over me right now. And I feel like I am talking to you on CBC Radio with all of Donald Trump's immensity hovering over me. And it's freaky.
0: Just keep your head down, man. Just keep your head down.
5: I will say, though, up until now, like, my whole trip has been a lot of people apologizing to me. Of the Americans. Like, so many people, like, we're so sorry. Like,
0: all right. Well, in the intro, we played a little taste of I Play Rocky. So tell us a bit about this movie. What do you know about this thing?
5: Well, look, I mean, I know it's one of the big movies to watch out for when it premieres at TIFF next week, and that's because this is the story of a young, unknown, mealy-mouthed wannabe actor named Sylvester Stallone, and it's about how he had the audacity, the gall, to write his own screenplay and insist that he played the starring role. And so that behind-the-scenes story, a dramatization of that story, that is as much an underdog story as Rocky itself was, right? Because, of course, Rocky, you know, you might remember 50 years ago, that's the movie that was such a crowd pleaser in telling the story of this boxer who had the audacity to, like, go in the ring with the champion himself. And, you know, like, it was such a crowd pleaser that it went on to win Best Picture at the Oscars over Network and All the President's Men and Taxi Driver, which in my mind are all much more inferior, infinitely more superior movies. Like, what does Rocky Balboa have on Travis Bickle, Dave? Like, I don't know.

But again, like, crowd pleaser is the key phrase here, right? Because, I mean, not only are those the kind of movies that often win Oscars and upsets better movies, but it's also the kind of movies that are really, that really, really do succeed at the Toronto Film Festival. Like, TIFF is, it's one of the few major festivals where, like, the public attends and can vote on their favorite movie. And that audience prize, the TIFF People's Choice winner, that's the major prize that TIFF hands out. And it has historically been

0: the Oscars Best Picture prize. I mean, because movies that have won that prize and then went on to win Best Picture at the Oscars, there's so many, but they include American Beauty, Slumdog Millionaire, The King's Speech, and Green Book. I highlight Green Book because it was directed by Peter Farrelly, one half of the Farrelly brothers, who also directs I Play Rocky. So he's coming back to TIFF for yet another round of that same success story.
1: And now, as you mentioned, you know, lots of big movies that premiere and get the big audiences at TIFF. They go on to do really well. Now, I Play Rocky is just one, right? Like, there's going to be a few more that are going to launch through the festival circuit this year, I understand?
0: Well, here's the thing. Like, what we've been noticing, and me and you talked about this ever since Cannes, is that the big studios are largely withdrawing from festivals, or they're not as heavily present as in the past. You know, and this held true for the fall festivals. Venice, which is on right now, Telluride, which kicks off today, and then TIFF, which kicks off next week. Of course, these are the big the award season trifecta, like the typical launch pads for awards contenders into the Oscar race. But, you know, there's been this noticeable withdrawal because, like, studios have, you know, they don't want to risk having their heavy hitters premiere prematurely at festivals, right? Because you know why, Dave? Like, there's too many of these loathsome creatures called film critics at festivals. And studios, they much prefer showing their movies to influencers first because they want to be able to flood the internet with the influencer opinions, because influencers, of course, make a living loving everything for access. So, you know, why not go with those guys instead of risking negative reviews from all these critics at festivals that might kill their box office and their awards hype? But that being said, like, TIFF's secret weapon is that People's Choice Award, right? Because it's like, yeah, you could then mitigate the risk of you might get bad reviews from critics, but then you get this glowing praise and this possible audience awards prize from the audience. So in a way, like, you know, Toronto audiences, they could be like influencers too.
1: All right, so I mean, you know which movies are coming, right? So which ones are skipping the festivals, right? Like avoiding people like you in favor of influencers. Yeah. Which ones stand out for you?
0: Look, like, I obviously can't assign, you know, motives to any which one, but the ones that certainly look like they're taking this route is one of the biggest ones is Digger, which stars King of Hollywood himself, Tom Cruise. I mean, this is the movie where Tom Cruise, he's wearing like all of this latex, playing and this kooky energy tycoon trying to save the world from an environmental disaster. And if you look at the trailer, it's like Tom Cruise seems to be giving this kind of over-the-top performance where he's splitting the difference between his Les Grossman character in Tropic Thunder and Frank T.J. Mackey in Magnolia, which of course he was Oscar nominated for, right? And this movie, it's a political satire from Alejandro González Iñárritu, who is a film festival regular. He's been at TIFF many times. He's won Oscars in the past for Birdman and The Revenant. This movie is a political satire where he's like trying to, I think it's his like answer to Dr. Strangelove. Mm. And, you know, it's kind of a prime example as this movie that's swinging big for award season, but it's skipping festivals and skipping the critics and will probably embrace influencers first. And why I say it's obvious, because it's ready to go. Like, it's literally waiting for TIFF to end so that it could premiere in Europe instead, as opposed to be part of the festival. Like, literally, the last day of TIFF, this movie's going to have its world premiere. Another big award season contender that's, like, noticeably skipping festivals is The Social Network sequel. It's called The Social Reckoning, and this one stars Jeremy Strong as Mark Zuckerberg and Oscar winner Mikey Madison as a whistleblower at Facebook. And, you know, The Social Reckoning missing a couple of key ingredients that made the original so great, being Jesse Eisenberg, who didn't want to have anything to do with playing Zuckerberg again, so he didn't return. But also, more crucially, it's missing David Fincher, who is, of course, one of the greatest directors working today, and he's the one that I would credit with making The Social Network one of the defining movies of the 21st century. But David Fincher, he's, you know, actually been busy directing another sequel. He's currently finishing off The Adventures of Cliff Booth, starring Brad Pitt, where Brad Pitt is resurrecting his stuntman character from the Quentin Tarantino movie, wow, Once Upon a Time in Hollywood, which is also nominated for a bunch of awards. I mean, so this is the sequel that Tarantino wrote to Once Upon a Time in Hollywood, but he just didn't feel like directing it himself. You know, he's got this whole thing where it's like, oh, I only make 10 movies and I'm up to for my 10th movie and I got to find the perfect movie for my 10th movie, and The Adventures of Cliff Booth just ain't it. So he Instead, he gave the script. He trusted the script with David Fincher, who Brad Pitt, of course, had worked with on Seven and Fight Club and Benjamin Button. And so that movie's coming out in November. I don't know if that movie is intentionally skipping festivals. Like, David Fincher's typically, his films don't always premiere at festivals.

0: festivals, but it's also, I suspect it wasn't even ready in time to premiere at the festivals.
1: Now, all these films that are skipping these festivals, as you say, like, is there one you're most looking forward to?
0: I'm going to give you two.
1: Okay.
0: I am going to give you the one I'm most looking forward to, but I want to give you also the one that I'm morbidly curious and wary about.
1: Okay.
0: it's called Primetime. It's premiering at the Venice Film Festival tomorrow. It stars Robert Pattinson as Chris Hansen, the host of To Catch a Predator. Maybe that already tells you what you need to know about why I'm morbidly curious and stuff. Like, ever since the trailer for this dropped, Dave, like, people, so many people out of all walks of life be like, do you know anything about this movie? Because it is about the NBC series where Chris Hansen and his crew set up sting operations to catch suspected child predators in the act. The show, of course, was this incredibly disturbing, really controversial, really sensational affair, and I expect the movie, you know, the movie's bound to be just as controversial. It's bound to elicit a lot of the same reactions. And the other movie I think that people should definitely keep their eye out for is Your Mother, Your Mother, Your Mother, which is a title that comes from Islamic scripture. It's a movie. It's premiering at TIFF next week. It stars Mahershala Ali, who is Muslim. He plays a contract killer trying to adapt to the life of a single father. And Dave, this is actually the movie that has risen from the ashes of the aborted Blade reboot, as in Marvel's Blade. Like, you know, so the franchise once starring Wesley Snipes as Vampire Hunter, Mahershala Ali was supposed to come back was supposed to reboot that character. And he was working with this director, Bassem Tariq, on this movie, on this Blade reboot for over a year before they both finally gave up on it because Marvel kept stringing it along. And so it seems like they decided to bring their collaboration, bring a lot of themselves, including their Muslim faith and their values and these ideas that maybe they would have brought to Blade, and they decided to bring it all to this movie instead.
1: Wow, fascinating. That sounds like a really, that sounds like something to check out for sure. Huh.
0: Yeah, it's definitely the one I'm most excited to see.
1: All right, well, before we let you go, Red, we talked last week, you know, as you were arriving in California for Daisy Chain Fields. I saw some delightful social media posts from your fine self over the weekend. Everybody smiling and smiling and smiling. How was it?
0: It was so, so incredible, Dave. I mean, I'm trying to do my best to make you as insanely jealous as possible. No, so here's the thing. Remember I was talking about the heat wave?
1: Yeah.
0: Like, we were dying. Okay? Like, the heat wave, it was insane. It was like, this incredible heat. And so the whole, like, field looked like a bunch of withering white people, but then Dochi showed up and electrified the audience. Like, just shocked us all into, like, party mode. And then she was followed by Chapel Roan, who had everyone wrapped around her picky finger, just delivering the hits and really, like making me fully appreciate what an incredible, incredible artist she is.
1: Mm-hmm.
0: Both of them, Dochi and Chapel Roan. Then Olivia Rodrigo, of course, brought down the house with not one but two Canadian icons. So we talked before that Sarah McLachlan was expected to be there, and we totally expected her to perform her duet with Rodrigo of Building a Mystery. But then the two of them just tugged at our heartstrings performing McLachlan's song Angel and dedicating it to the late Dolly Parton, which was just a beautiful moment. Had, like, the audience completely silent but holding up their flashlights, like, unprovoked, to, like, like, really light up the scene. And then Rodrigo surprised us with Alanis Morissette, which was another incredible duet. They both performed Ironic. Alanis got a great reaction when she played with the lyrics. She said she altered one of the lines to go, it's like meeting the man of your dreams and then meeting his beautiful husband. And that was like met with so much love from the audience. And then, of course, like as we knew, the night closed out with Rodrigo and Stevie Nicks performing Landslide, which was so amazing. So all in all, I mean, this festival, Daisy Chain Fields, feels historic. I think you're probably seeing like it being like celebrated on like the cover of New Yorker and Rolling Stones and everywhere. And I'm pretty sure everyone's going to actually have a chance to witness it because I spotted film cameras and drones just capturing every angle. And then there was director Mary Bronstein, who made If I Had Legs, I'd Kick You, which is a fantastic movie. She posted photos of herself on the ground directing things and capturing film, like actual celluloid film of this. So, you know, on the subject of movies to look forward to, I think we could add the Daisy Chain Fields movie. This is our Woodstock, Dave.
1: Amazing. All right. Yeah. That's fantastic. Well, thanks so much, man. Enjoy the California sunshine. We'll talk to you in a week, eh?
0: Thanks for having me. Pray for my return, Dave. Pray for my return.
1: Head down, Red. Head down.

0: is our pop culture columnist, Rad Simon Pillay. He joins us every Friday afternoon. Always an engaging character. Lots of talk about movies and that sort of stuff. You can also follow him on social media, every platform you can think of and some you can't. Just look for Just Say Rad. We're coming up to 21 minutes now past four. You're listening to Airplay on CBC Yukon. Well, the Bank of Canada introduced the new $20 bill yesterday. It's the first banknote featuring King Charles. Bank Governor Tiff Macklem unveiled the note in Ottawa and spoke about the importance of the inclusion of the Vimy Ridge Memorial on the back of the new 20.
1: The Bank of Canada is responsible for designing and issuing Canadian banknotes. The new $20 note we are unveiling today is the second note in our vertical series. The first, our $10 banknote, features civil rights pioneer Viola Desmond, the first Canadian-born woman to appear on a regularly circulating Canadian banknote. Today's unveiling is also historic for two reasons. First, it has been more than 70 years since a new monarch appeared on a Canadian banknote. This is the first banknote to feature the portrait of His Majesty King Charles III, following his succession to the throne after the death of Her Majesty Queen Elizabeth II. The image on the back of this note commemorates an event of great national significance. And it's personally significant for me too. The new $20 note retains the image of the Canadian National Vimy Memorial in France. I was in France earlier this summer and I took the opportunity to visit the memorial at Vimy Ridge. It was unveiled in 1926 as a tribute to all Canadians who served during the First World War, particularly those whose final resting place is unknown. My grandfather, Lieutenant Tiff Macklem, whose name I bear, fought in the First World War. He was wounded in the Battle of Passchendaele. After he was released from hospital, he returned to active duty. In April 1917, he served as liaison officer during the Battle of Vimy Ridge. His job was to keep the various battalions informed about movements of infantry and the progress of the battle. He would have had to navigate a maze of trenches and tunnels filled with troops and ammunition, as well as casualties and prisoners of war. All this took place while artillery bombarded enemy lines. Fortunately, as evidenced by my standing here before you, my grandfather returned home to Canada. Many did not. The memorial is also a symbol of Canadian sovereignty on the world stage. The Battle of Vimy Ridge is widely viewed as a coming-of-age moment in Canada's development as a nation during the First World War. All four divisions of the Canadian Corps fought together for the first time as a distinct national force under Canadian leadership. Our troops successfully captured a strategically important position that previous Allied armies had failed to take. Standing before the towering memorial earlier this summer, like countless Canadians who have visited the site, I was moved by the gravity of our nation's contributions and by the sacrifice of all Canadian soldiers, including the 11,286 names engraved on the monument. We will remember them. We at the bank are immensely proud of our new $20 note.
0: As Bank of Canada Governor Tiff Macklem at the unveiling of the new $20 banknote in Ottawa yesterday, the first banknote in Canada that will feature King Charles. 24 and a half minutes past 4 o'clock. Time now for the afternoon business report.
2: Good afternoon. Let's begin with the employment numbers we got this morning. Canada lost 42,000 jobs in August. Half of them were in the public sector, 20,000. That was the third month in a row of employment losses there. And overall, 42,000 jobs lost is definitely a surprise for a lot of economists. They were expecting a fourth consecutive month of job gains. Now, even though the Canadian economy lost 40,000 positions, the unemployment rate stayed the same at 6.4%. So this is a reality check after several months of job growth. BMO's chief economist, Doug Porter, when I spoke to him this morning, said this isn't a huge shock, though it's difficult to determine how the rest of the year will turn out.
3: Of course, since this August survey was taken in the middle of last month, we've seen trade negotiations.

0: negotiations fall apart between Canada and the U.S. U.S. tariffs come in, Canadian counter-tariffs about to come in. That probably makes it more challenging for the employment outlook in the next couple months. Businesses are probably going to be fairly cautious over the medium term. But I wouldn't rule out the possibility of a rebound.
1: Speaking of the U.S., they got their August job numbers today as well, and they gained 162,000 position last month. The U.S. Department of Labor also revised their June and July employment numbers upwards by 55,000. The American unemployment rate held steady at 4.1%. Switching to energy news now, diesel is at an all-time high. Now, what does that mean for Canadian consumers? It will mean, depending on the supply chain of the product, higher prices down the line. Diesel is now at over $2.50 Canadian a litre on average across Canada. That's pretty much double what it was a year ago. Here's Dan McTeague, the president of Canadians for Affordable Energy, breaking down what that's going to mean.
2: We spend a lot of time focusing on the price of gas, but diesel is a little bit like the expression from the old comedian Rodney Dangerfield, it gets no respect. It's at the center of economic activity for virtually every country in the world. Everything from mining to forestry to agriculture, all modes of heavy transport from trucks, municipal construction, all the way to trains. All of these things are at the core of our economy. Diesel is the global workhorse.
1: McTeague says the cause of this price spike can be attributed, first of all, to the closing of the Strait of Hormuz, but also, just as importantly, to the war in Ukraine. Due to attacks on Russian refineries, Russia has stopped exporting diesel altogether and is typically a major global supplier. So the world is critically short of diesel. In order to ease prices, earlier this week, the Canadian federal government announced it's extending the federal fuel excise tax until the end of January. It says that shaved off 4 cents a liter on diesel fuel. And finally, if you're trying to avoid high fuel prices and driving altogether, yesterday, Tesla unveiled its driverless cab. It's basically a Tesla Model 3 with two seats and no steering wheel. Officially called the Cybercab, it operates the way a regular cab, or perhaps more accurately, an Uber would. You call it on an app, only it would show up with no driver. It is 100% autonomous, unlike other self-driving vehicles that still have steering wheels and pedals just in case. So Tesla really is taking the next step in autonomous driving. For now, it's only available in Austin, Texas, and there aren't that many on the road. We also don't know when they'll hit the streets here in Canada either, and it could be a while. Today, the U.S. government launched an investigation into whether the Cybercab meets vehicle safety standards. For CBC Radio, I'm Chris Edwards.
3: Thanks very much, Chris. I wanted to remind you about a few things going on. Yukon Rendezvous Friday Fun Market is back. It's on right now until 7 o'clock at Shipyards Park. Free games and other activities if you'd like to make that, you know, part of your Friday afternoon. The Yukon Farm Fair is coming up tomorrow, a full day of local food, hands-on learning, family fun, and northern agriculture. The Farm Fair brings together agricultural producers, families, youth, and local businesses to celebrate the people and the skills behind northern food production. Once again, it takes place on Saturday from 11 till 5 at the Yukon Agricultural Association Community Fairgrounds on the North Klondike Highway. You can get more information at yukonag.ca. The village of Haines Junction says some salvaged sheet metal siding and roof cladding from the old Shackwack Hall, now available for pickup by community members. There are approximately 60 sheets of metal siding and roofing of varying lengths and condition up for grabs. Maybe you want to build a fort this weekend. This sounds like good fort material. It's available for a pickup by appointment only from 8 until 10. People are permitted to take up to 10 pieces of material. If anything remains after September 11th, it will be available on a first-come, first-served basis. Those interested, contact Leanna Grice, project and asset manager. She can be reached at 634-5378, 634-5378. 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
4: This is CBC News. Good afternoon. I'm Julian Green. Technical issues on a plane carrying Canadian soldiers stranded them in a Nunavut hamlet. The CBC's Artie Sarkissian was on the flight and brings us the details.
5: The military life promises adventure, but not usually like this. On Thursday afternoon, soldiers flew to Resolute Bay on a Canadian North commercial flight from Iqaluit.

Faroe and Ross River partly cloudy and 1 this evening, mainly sunny Saturday and 19. Clearing around midnight in Beaver Creek with a low of 3, a mix of sun and cloud on Saturday and 18 degrees. Partly cloudy in Mayo this evening and 6, a mix of sun and cloud and 18 tomorrow. Periods of rain ending early tonight in Dawson City with a low of 5. On Saturday, a mix of sun and cloud and 18. Mainly cloudy in Old Crow tonight and 2. Rain beginning in the morning on Saturday. Northeast winds gusting to 40 and 10. On the Dempster, periods of rain, that'll be light snow over northern sections of the highway. Temperature steady around 1 degree. Once again on Saturday, periods of rain, periods of snow over northern portions. Winds light except in the Richardson Mountains. Those winds will be east at 60, gusting to 80. And the high tomorrow, 5. Once again in Whitehorse, a few clouds this evening. A low of 3 with the risk of frost. A mix of sun and cloud on Saturday and 20. Mainly sunny and 20 degrees in Whitehorse right now. Also 20 in Beaver Creek. Mainly sunny and 18 in Burwash. 21 in Carmax. Mostly cloudy 14 in Dawson City. Partly cloudy 18 in Faroe. 21 degrees in Haines Junction. Mayo mostly cloudy and 17. 7 in Old Crow. 19 at Pelly Ranch. 2 at Rock River on the Dempster. Mainly sunny 17 in Teslin. Mostly cloudy. And 19 degrees in Watson Lake. Again in Whitehorse. Mainly sunny and 20.

0: 22 and a half minutes before 5. Last week, a devastating flood in Nepal killed over 1,000 people. Many are still missing. The flash flood was caused by a glacier tongue shearing off thousands of meters above the valley bottom. While rescue efforts continue in Nepal, here in Canada, the tragedy has sparked questions about whether a disaster like that could happen in our backyard. The Yukon specifically is home to a massive chunk of Canada's ice fields and glaciers. Jeff Compton is a research scientist with the Geological Survey of Canada. I reached him earlier today. Good afternoon, Jeff.
1: Good afternoon.
0: I imagine people with an expertise in this field have been getting a lot of calls the last little bit to try to explain to people what happened, because those pictures from Nepal were so disturbing and breathtaking, amazing. Can you give us an idea of what exactly happened there? Do we know?
1: Yeah, we're starting to piece together the puzzle a little bit. I mean, there's still a lot that we don't know, and there's nothing that's formally published on it. So what we do know at this point is largely preliminary. But on August 26th, is that right? On August 26th, there was a massive rock avalanche that had failed from near the terminus of a glacier. And it failed under the terminus of the glacier, and it took with it the glacier ice. And so that, as it went, dropped, you know, thousands of meters down valley, you know, it crumbled up into the debris and the sediment that mixed with a lot of water and melted ice and caused a huge flood that went 100 kilometers downstream.
0: Mm. I mean, we're talking about this because of the tremendous loss of life and the fact, of course, that there's so much video of it. Like, are these sorts of slumps and glacial failures, are they fairly common?
1: I would say, unfortunately, we're starting to see them become quite common. So there's always this question of, is this something that we're observing more because of a bias of observation in the satellite era? But it is pretty clear that these types of events are becoming more frequent, and it's quite alarming, actually, the number of back-to-back events that we're seeing, even just in North America, you know, over the past decade, these huge scale rock failures in deglaciating terrain. They're you know, one large event a year, I would say.
0: Oh, really?
1: Yeah. This is quite big. I mean, like, this is one of the biggest events observed, but again, we don't quite have the data to say, you know, how big. It's probably likely going to shake out to be one of the biggest events that we've seen in the satellite era.
0: Is this something that we're seeing in the Yukon and Alaska and BC and in our area?
1: Oh yeah, for sure. You know, we've got a few things going for us here. One is that we're not quite as densely populated, right? So there are these large alpine valleys.

0: valleys where there's nobody living. And so, you know, while these events might be pretty remote when they happen in North America, they do have a lot of downstream consequences. And I would say that we've also been very lucky here in North America that we've had a number of very near misses. Some that come to mind recently were last year, the Tracy Arm landslide that went down into the fjord happened not during the daytime when the cruise ships were in the fjord. Another example is the 2019 Joffrey Peak landslide, which went down into Ceres Creek, but, you know, could have easily gone down into the Upper Joffrey Lakes area a month later when it would have been a lot more touristed. So, yeah.
1: Yeah, that Tracy Arm thing could have been really bad, right?
0: Absolutely, yeah. I mean, a number of these things could have been bad. And, yeah, there are others that come to mind. I could go on. I can't believe, you know, we've just been very lucky in North America not to have anything in the recent decade that's been totally catastrophic.
1: Is it as simple as blaming the warming planet? Is this climate change at the root of all this?
0: Yeah, it's a complex problem. It's going to require a huge multidisciplinary effort to understand this event in particular, but all of these events. And climate change is definitely a big part of it. And again, because it's early yet, we don't know what the exact preconditioning factors were leading up to this rock avalanche. And we don't necessarily know what the trigger was. But in many other similar events, it is pretty clear that it's related to climate change. And so the way that could play out for this recent event in Nepal would have been, you know, a warming of ground temperatures. So going from, you know, permafrost ground, which you guys are familiar with in the Yukon and Northwest Territories, and having that ground thaw out and sort of destabilizing the rock mass to something that could be more related to thinning of the overlying glacier and debuttressing of the glacier ice. And then there's also the idea of, you know, these more intense melt events on the glacier that generate a lot of melt water that goes down into the bedrock fracture system that can play a role in destabilizing the rock mass. So all of these things can come together and are related to the intense warming that we're seeing. But also in the background, you know, landslides do sort of happen stochastically independently of climate change too. So it's a little early to say exactly what is the driving factor here.
1: Now, as these events become more frequent, as you say, and as they're studied, are we developing tools to better monitor what's happening? Or is it just one of those things like glaciers are big, giant things in remote areas that are kind of hard to keep an eye on?
0: Yeah, all of the above is true. I think we are developing a lot of tools to try to better understand this problem. And again, it comes back to it being a very multidisciplinary problem. So we're developing tools to better track ice thinning and, you know, glacier retreat in real time. And that's just one piece of the puzzle. You know, we're trying to develop better permafrost models. But as far as like observations in real time, you know, we are making significant progress in trying to visualize patterns of ground deformation. We're not quite at the point in North America yet where we can say, oh, this ground is moving faster than it normally would, and it's not stable, you know, throughout the Cordillera and Yukon. But, you know, we're trying to move towards something like that.
1: A lot of people, I mean, when you know, when you get a lot of attention on an event like this, and, you know, it's so dramatic and so tragic, you know, does that heightened interest lead to more science?
0: Does it keep me up at night more and get my creative juices flowing? Yes. But in as far as, you know, I've been working at the Geological Survey of Canada for about 5 years. And so I have not been there long enough to know whether or not these types of events sort of generate spikes in funding and research. There's definitely a lot more, you know, interest from the media and the general population to try to understand this problem. And I've been seeing that increase in the past 5 years of doing this type of work. It's hard to say.
1: Yeah.
0: It comes and goes with the government of the day, right? And how much science is being funded and, you know, how much we really feel like this is going to affect us here in North America.
1: I just have this, you know, mental image of, you know, the guy in the movie with the, you know, the plaid shirt and the stack of information saying, you guys have to listen to me. You have to listen to me.
0: Is this the Norwegian landslide into the fjord? Yeah.

0: that movie?
1: Yeah.
0: Great.
1: is it something, you know, honestly, like there's an awful lot of things keeping us up at night these days. Should we add this to the list?
0: I don't want to stress people out more than they're already stressed out. Right.
1: Yeah.
0: But I do think that it is a really good indicator, you know, of what we're seeing with climate change in mountain regions. So the focus, you know, has been up to this point, like we're losing a lot of glacier ice that's having impacts on, you know, water temperatures, but also water resources. And the focus is largely around ice loss. But now I think that our understanding of what climate change is doing to glaciers in the mountains is maybe shifting a little bit more towards, you know, the spin-off effects that it has on things like rock wall stability and rock avalanches and that sort of thing. So I think, you know, as these events become more frequent, they will be more on people's minds. As far as, you know, whether or not that means we as a general population need to be stressed out, you know, I think this is more of a, especially in Canada at this point, this is more of a stressor for resource and development extraction, where mining companies are pushing higher up into the mountains and in places like the Golden Triangle, or you know, for folks developing pipelines or highways and that sort of thing, really needing to be a bit more aware of what's upstream.
1: Mm-hmm. Mm-hmm. Thanks very much for your time today. It was really nice to talk to you, really illuminating. I appreciate it.
0: Thank you so much.
1: That's Jeff Crompton, a research scientist with the Geological Survey of Canada. You're listening to Airplay on CBC UConn. My name is Dave White, 13 minutes before 5 o'clock. Well, it's been a big summer for UConn soccer player Cameron Bringsley. He just wrapped up a month of training with Czech professional team SK Slavia Prague. That's a long way from Whitehorse, where he grew up playing the sport. I reached Cameron earlier today in Vancouver. Hello, Cameron. How you doing?
2: I'm doing fantastic, yeah.
1: Nice to be back home?
2: Yeah, it's nice to be back home. Yeah, it's good.
1: So tell me how this opportunity in Prague came about.
2: Yeah, okay. So I when I moved down to Vancouver to play some soccer and kind of moved down for my education, I was obviously back and forth from the UConn and Vancouver. And initially, I went to an academy. So I went to a summer camp. It's called a Wolf Soccer Academy. And they're from Czech, these guys, and they have a lot of connections to Czech. And I've obviously just, you know, kept playing with their academy throughout the years that I've been, you know, playing football down in Vancouver and stuff like that. And this opportunity came about basically I was going to, last year I went down to Czech to play for a different team. It's called SK Sigma Olomouc. And I went down there for 2 weeks and had a successful trial there. And then basically I was going to be heading back there this summer in August. And then a new opportunity came up with Slavia Prague, which is the biggest club in Czech Republic. And it was kind of one of those situations where you're like why not, right? Obviously, I had something lined up with the other club. And then I was like, well, you know, this is a big opportunity. And then like, you only live once. So I was like, let's do it. So I basically went down there for preseason. So I left a little bit early, around mid-July, and basically just, yeah, went down there and everything was set up, and it was just so professional, their environment. It was outstanding. Like right away, like as soon as I got off the plane, they were waiting for me with a car and had a bunch of gear ready for me for training, as there was some preseason just outside of Prague. And basically, I just hang around Prague for a few days and just kind of got over my jet lag, and then began training on that Monday, and I killed it. So basically, I had a FIFA trial, like basically, for 1 week that I signed, and basically after that week, they were really impressed, and they basically wanted to see me for another month and a half, because there was a game lined up for like middle of August against the Czech U20 national team with Slavia Prague. So they wanted me to stick around and kind of see me play in that game. So I ended up playing around like four games and just kept training with the Slavia Prague U20 team. So that's the C team. So they play third division in Czech. So they play, you know, like B teams for like Victoria Plzeň, which like is a team that participates in the Champions League and stuff like that. So it was it's a super, you know, high level league, and played a few friendlies like with the U19 Academy for a tournament called just called the Next Gen Cup, and there was an MLS team there

0: And we played Odense, which is a Danish team. And then there's Sparta Prague, which was involved in that tournament too and stuff.
1: Yeah.
0: So I played a few games in that and then played against the Czech U-20 national team, which went very well. We lost 2-0. But obviously, you know, when you play the Czech U-20 national team, they're expected to lose 5-0. And it was a good result. So it was 2-0, and we did super well as a team. And it was kind of a mix of the U-20 Slavia Prague team and the Slavia Prague B team. We mixed it together to face the Czech U-20 national team. So that was a wicked experience. And honestly, just all in all, it was awesome because they were just so inviting. They were so inviting. They hooked me up with facilities. And just everyone was super helpful. There was someone who would, you know, show me around to where the facility is and right away. And the coaches were phenomenal with translation and stuff like that. And, you know, I feel like when you're, there's this stigma also, like, you know, when you're coming from North America that, you know, you don't belong in Europe and stuff like that. And it's just, honestly, it was kind of like fuel to me personally. And especially, you know, being from the Yukon, it's a completely different story too, right? You're just like, you're from way up north with 30,000, 40,000 people. And you're representing, you know, your territory and you're representing your country by going there and, you know, trying out and just kind of representing North America football in total. And, you know, you go down there and you show your side of the game and you just, yeah, just wow. Live it up basically. And it's just fun. It's fun to always have something to prove, right?
1: Yeah.
0: I find that like amazing, right? Being in those situations, kind of being like an underdog. And that's the best part about being in the, like, you know, from the Yukon, because, you know, I went to Canada Summer Games. I went to Nationals since I've, you know, last spoken to you, I think, with Joe, I think it was, maybe.
1: Yeah.
0: And I've been to, like, you know, a bunch of these experiences, like Gothia Cup and all these kind of things, right? But you're always, whenever you represent Team Yukon, for example, like, you are always the underdog. You have no expectations, right? It's always the other teams that have the expectations, like, oh, we got to beat this team 5-0. And then, you know, you go out there and you beat them, and then it's like, holy, like, who are these people, right? It's awesome. And I love it, right?
1: So, all right, well, what does this mean for your career, Cameron, this opportunity?
0: Yeah, so basically the scenario that's happening, so I went down there for a month and a half, and they basically said I can't basically sign a contract until I'm 18 because I don't have an EU passport. So I'm eligible for a UK passport, because of Brexit and stuff, obviously it's not eligible for EU.
1: Mm-hmm.
0: So basically now what they said is, like, we're very interested in you. We want you to come back down in January for preseason and basically watch you play for, like, you know, a few weeks and stuff with the team, just because obviously we won't be seeing you for 3 months. But basically they will be monitoring me completely. So, you know, they're looking at VO. I'm in touch with the IDP coach of the B team, U-20 team, and the A team. So I'll be communicating with him. The, you know, physical aspect too. I'm going to be with the strength trainer over Zoom calls and, you know, all that kind of stuff. So I'm going to be in touch with them. So I'm basically just a part of the club, but from far away, if you know what I mean.
1: Yeah, yeah.
0: And I'll be just basically here in Vancouver playing games and in the Yukon and, you know, training and just preparing myself for, you know, the next step, which is in January, and just kind of put the nail in the coffin, right?
1: Yeah.
0: And kind of just seal the deal. So that's kind of what, like, you know, that's kind of what's going on right now. So if I sign this contract in January, this will be like a huge step for me, because, you know, playing for Slavia Prague C team also means getting minutes with the B team, because it's kind of a feeder. So that would mean professional football. And obviously, you know, when you get into Europe and you get into these kind of environments in professional football, it leads to so many different opportunities, because it's just, I mean, like, in Europe, that's the sport, right? And especially at Slavia Prague, and it's such a prestigious and such a well-known club. If I start getting a lot of minutes for the B team, then it could lead to, like, some amazing opportunities. And let alone just playing for the U-20 team, that's an amazing accomplishment in itself, because I know a few players on that team right now that I was talking to that are, like, going to, you know, Division I teams in Greece and in Latvia and Albania and all these kind of different places, right? So it's honestly an amazing opportunity. It's great for my career, because it just kind of, you know, puts my name out there even more. And especially if you put your name out in Europe, it's next level, right?
1: Yeah.
0: So it's good. And then I've just been,

0: you know, for the past little bit, like this this summer, to help me train for Prague and for stuff like that. I was playing TSS Rovers League One with obviously the fellow UConner there, Callum Weir. He was staying at my house too, and we were kind of dorming together, and he was it was awesome. So that was super fun, and obviously graduated this year too. So yeah, I mean, it's been an amazing summer, I can't lie. So I'm ready to get back to work and lock in for January. So yeah.
1: Well, Cameron, that's very exciting. Thank you very much for telling us all about it today. And I have a problem. There's not going to be any trouble with you staying motivated the next few months, eh?
0: Oh, yeah, no, for sure. Yeah, it'll be good.
1: As Cameron Brinsley, he just wrapped up a month of training with Czech professional team SK Slavia Prague. So now we're going to have to figure out how to get tickets to that team, too. All right, well, earlier in the program, Rad Simon Play was talking about the Daisy Chain Field show that he and his family attended last week in California, how impressed he was with Olivia Rodrigo and some of her guest artists. He mentioned Alanis Morissette, so I thought I'd play this old chestnut and take us up to the national news at 5 o'clock.

0: From CBC News, The World This Hour, I'm Nuruddin Korane. Two new reports on the outlook of Alberta separation have been released, and they paint two very different pictures. It's a choice Alberta voters will be weighing in next month's referendum. Josh McLean has more.
1: While the grievances are real, separation is not the solution.
2: A clear stance from Canada West Foundation President Gary Marr. The think tank's new report out